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We have Jack Flash with Chaos from the release Trust in the Chaos.

The trick is to trust in the chaos. You're not meant to figure it all out. You're meant to love the mystery. You're meant to come out of it dog-eared. You don't get to keep your symmetry. There's a side of you that's broken, and a side of you that still trusts. And I'm guessing there's repressed emotion, like the depth of an ocean you've built up. You're a million broken pieces, held together with blue tack. 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You're naive and experienced, once bitten and you're twice shy. Your infinite energy with a mind aware that its body is finite.

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And accept your most less.

0: That was Drenched by Velvet Nako from the release of the same name here on WEFT 90.1 FM Champaign. Before that, we heard from Andrew Jeremy with Heartfelt Smile from the release Coffee Talk Episode 2, Hibiscus and Butterfly Original Game Soundtrack. Before that, we heard Micro Mecha with Falling Leaves from the release I Don't Know Unless I Try. We heard from Kayo with My Battery Is Low and It's Getting Dark from Today I Stopped Running from My Problems. We also heard from Cloud Warmer with Where Am I and How Can I Leave from The Quiet Haunt. We heard from Thrushes with She Likes Cats from the release of the same name. And coming up next, we have Cloud Warmer with Today Our Special is Crushing Dystopian Sadness from the release We Might Even Exist Together on the Outer Edges of Uncertainty here on WEFT 90.1 FM Champaign.
1: They took us and put us in chains, and that's nothing. There's no comparison to that, to this. They robbed us of our land, and they've taken us and driven us, and we tried to find

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I refuse. I don't know who fired the shot. I don't know who killed the congressman. But as far as I'm concerned, I killed him. You understand what I'm saying? I killed him.

That was Forget by Evie from the release Seeds here on WEFT 90.1 FM Champaign. Before that, we heard from Velvet Nako with Breezy Sips from the release Blush. I want to give you all a big thank you from the bottom of my heart for tuning into this show this week. I will be back next week with more lovely lo-fi tunes for your listening pleasure. You've been listening to WEFT 90.1 FM Champaign, and we're going to finish off today with Monica Nomadics from the release Don't Look at Me. Remember, everyone, stay safe and resistance is lovely.

0: It is 8 p.m. You're tuned to WEFT Champaign 90.1 FM. That's it for Lovely Lo-Fi for another Saturday evening. And, of course, now it must be time for the Grateful Dead Hour. We're going to dive straight in with part one of the Grateful Dead Hour right this very minute. You're tuned to WEFT Champaign 90.1 FM. 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

Grateful Dead at Gaelic Park in the Bronx, August 26, 1971. Continuing with set one, you heard Hard to Handle, Beat It On Down the Line, Loser, and Sugar Magnolia. Stay tuned for more of this wonderful music when the Grateful Dead Hour continues.

And we will get back to part two of this week's Grateful Dead Hour in a moment. 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Learn more about Habitat for Humanity of Champaign at cuhabitat.org or follow them on Facebook and Instagram. So we're going to get right back in just a second here to the remainder of the Grateful Dead Hour, just to let you know that at 9 o'clock, I'm really a fan of the Lesh family shows that are available out there. So I'm going to go with a Phil Lesh and Friends show from 2008. We're going to get most of the way through the first set. Just a heads up, I hope that you like Sugar Magnolia, because that was featured in the first set here on the Grateful Dead Hour. It's the first song out of the box for the show that I had picked out for tonight. So we'll get a double dose of Sugar Magnolia. And now we go straight back to part two of this week's Grateful Dead Hour.

It's the Grateful Dead Hour. I'm David Gans. We'll get back to set one of 82671 in a few minutes. First, here's a track from the big old boxed set, Enjoying the Ride, available from dead.net.

0: We're going to take a short break, and we'll be back in about 20 minutes, and we'll see you all then.
1: Grateful Dead in the Bronx, August 26th, 1971. You heard the last bits of set one, including one of only two public performances of Pigpen's song Empty Pages. We began with Around and Around, recorded at Red Rocks, August 12th, 1979, from the boxed set Enjoying the Ride. We'll get back to 826-71 in next week's Grateful Dead Hour. Bye.

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There's a Grateful Dead Hour page on Facebook, and I'm very easy to find on Blue Sky. 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With certain exceptions, I play a live show every day on YouTube and my Facebook page, D. Gans Music. Most notably, I'll be at Garcia's in Chicago June 21st. I have lots of live shows available for streaming and download at Nugs and Bandcamp, and you can buy my music and books in my online store, perfectable.net. My newest book is The Grateful Dead by Jim Marshall, a collection of images by the legendary photographer that I co-curated with Amelia Davis, perfectable.net. The Grateful Dead Hour is made possible in part this week by Garcia's Chicago. This spring's highlights include Grateful Dub on June 9th, Keller Williams' Grateful Grass featuring Kyle Tuttle on June 11th, and Jerry's Middle Finger June 12th and 13th. Details and more shows at garciaschicago.live. That's garciaschicago.live. 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And you can reach me anytime by email. I'm gans@well.com. This has been Grateful Dead Hour number 1962. Thank you for your kind attention, everybody. I'm David Gans, and I'll meet you back here next week.

and on Facebook or the Booksy app. One more time, that's The Cut Barbershop. 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So quick little bit of information about the show that I've got picked out for you. This is Phil Lesh and Friends from March the 9th, 2008. They performed at a place called, you know, it was the Langerado Music Festival in Florida. So we're going to hear the beginning of this set. Just a heads up, the end of set one is Help Slip Frank. I'm not quite sure how the timing is going to work here. You may end up hearing just a little bit of Help on the Way, but then I will need to fade it out to get right into Andrew's show at 10 p.m. Don't worry, the next time I'm back here, which will be, I believe, 4 weeks from now, I will go back to the beginning of Help on the Way and play it in its entirety. So don't fret. Meanwhile, diving right in here, here is Sugar Magnolia starting off Phil Lesh and Friends live at Langerado Music Festival in 2008.

Pardon the interruption. Not quite sure what has happened to stop the song playing. Gonna try and get it back in just a second.

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Stay tuned.

clearly we are having major internet problems this evening. I'm going to call an audible and play this set from when the Grateful Dead played, you know what, I'm not coming up with where it is. At the Capitol Theater, you hear that mentioned a lot on David Gann's show. Port Chester, New York, February 19th, 1971. Again, thanks for sticking with me. I hope you're still out there. This is WEFT Champaign, 90.1 FM. We are community radio for East Central Illinois. And yes, this first song you're going to hear is, in fact, the song from Warner Brothers cartoons. The actual song is called The Merry-Go-Round Broke Down. Thank you.

Thank you.

What a shame to have to interrupt Pigpen on a harmonica solo during Smokestack Lightning. So it is almost 10 p.m., time for me to get things going here. There's an encore performance this evening of Over the Edge. This is a show that Andrew did back in 2022. So we'll get things going. It is now 10 p.m. You're tuned to WEFT Champaign 90.1 FM.

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This is DJ Rasklin. This is Over the Edge. And now I'm going to start with your events. Miss Rose Noir's Witchy Sunday stream is tomorrow night at 8 p.m. I forget which game she's doing. Clan of Zymox and the Bellwether Syndicate will be playing Concord Music Hall Chicago Friday, March 24th, 2023 at 6 p.m. And the Mission UK with Chameleons and Theater of Hate, Deja Vu Tour 2023, I believe. That is at Thalia Hall, Chicago. Again, Tuesday, October 2023, 8 p.m. All right. Wow, that didn't take long, did it? Events have gotten kind of, sporadic. I'll see about getting more invites to things. Cranston Center for the Performing Arts. I need to remember how to read. This hour of programming is brought to you by Cranston Center for the Performing Arts and the listeners of WEFT. Cranston Center's 2022 to 2023 season is underway, featuring a diverse selection of music, dance, and theater performances from both national and local artists. You can visit CranstonCenter.com for details. Cranston Center, because the arts matter. Today is the 19th of November. My gods. First year back. And already the year feels like we drained through it. 2022 is almost over. 2023 is, it's a funny thing. You see, I do advertise this show on Twitter because, you know, it's a social media venue. I don't know how to take the latest stuff going on around the venue. And that's why I try to look at it as a venue. But I'm going to have to find some alternatives here because I'm beginning to think it's not going to last. And I want to do a quick separate plug from the normal time I put plugs in. So I'm in a podcast on Fridays at 9:15, well, sometimes we start a little late at 9:30, on YouTube. It's called Pirates of the Geek Vortex. It's on the channel Olav Productions. That's

trying to remember how to spell that. O-L-L-A-M-H. I believe it's Dutch. We just basically talk about all sorts of nerdy things. Would you like it? If you like the parts where I'm not playing music on this show, then I think you actually might. It's got a few people who were actually part of the scene some years ago. We actually lost a member recently. I'm not sure what the exact circumstances are, but one member of our podcast has passed away. So we mentioned him last night. So, Sin, if you're listening, I hope you like my show and you're welcome to tune in one day and maybe possess the microphone. Anyway. Quick PSA. I suppose I should actually pick one out. Are you struggling with mental health issues or emotional problems? Or maybe you are experiencing difficulties coping with life circumstances like death, divorce, or career change? The GROW program knows everyone needs friendly help when weathering life's storms. Since 1957, GROW has offered a 12-step mutual support program that is anonymous, free, friendly, confidential, and open to all. For more information, you can call 217-352-6989, or you can go to their website at growinamerica, all one word, .org. All right, folks. So the next song I've got planned for you all is by Dan Termness. I've been playing a bit more of him lately. I started really laying into his stuff during my 80s show, and now I'm just really seeing to find ways to, justify putting him in the rest of our show set. This song is Grimoire Blanc. I've played it once on the show before. It's on the Blood Music label. I found it at Bandcamp. And, well, let's see here. I still need to put the medium into the system. So, it's electronic. It has a little ode to the original Gauntlet in it, which is part of the reason I like it so much. So there you go. This is DJ Rasklin. This is Over the Edge. And I will be back in about, call it 22 minutes. On with the music.

are back in the Nuremberg Block. The Nightmare Forest.

0: is distemper shall we see the seasons alternate. Oriented frosts fall in the fresh lap of the crimson rose, and on old times thin and icy crown, and odorous chaplet of sweet summer fancies, as in mockery, set. The spring, summer. Childing autumn, angry winter, change their wanted liveries, and amazed world by this increase knows not which is which. And this same progeny of evils springs from our debate, from our dissension. We are their parents and originals.
1: 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This is DJ Rasklin. This is Over the Edge. 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So as usual, folks, I'm going to plug some things, but I'm going to add something. If you'd like more goth in your week, I suggest Decade Lace Radio here on WEFT, Sunday nights at 10 p.m. with DJ Kristen Campbell. If you like something more unusual, Ed Hadley is on right after Over the Edge here on WEFT again with Incoming Wounded. I always like to tell people they should tune in on 4 p.m. on Fridays, 4 p.m. Central, 5 Eastern, to Mass Exodus out of WQRT, Indianapolis. And finally, I'm going to start plugging this week, Pirates of the Geek Vortex, running most Fridays at 9:15 Central on YouTube on channel Olav Productions, that's O-L-L-A-M-H Productions. It's myself and several other nerds geeking out, as only we could. So, you just heard Hopeful Machines with Spineland. Before that, Ocellus, Diaphania Nitdalis, Acid Arab, Stafia, featuring Radia Manel, Dan Terminus with Grimoire Blanc off of Automated Refrains, and Strap-Locked with Scorched Earth. Coming up, we've got Omnibox with Ultron 5 off of Alpha from 2001. All right. So, on with the music. This is Omnibox, and I'll be back in about 26 minutes. On with the music.

Tonight you sleep in hell.

is tomorrow night at 8 p.m. Clan of Zion mocks with the Bellwether Syndicate at Concord Music Hall in Chicago, Friday, March 24th, 2023 at 6 p.m. And The Mission UK with Chameleon and Theater of Hate, Tuesday, October 3rd, 2023 at 8 p.m. Can't say I don't give people a good head start on things. CUAS Family Skywatches are held monthly on Saturday evenings nearest to First Quarter Moon. Exact dates and times depend on the season. Events will be canceled if weather is unfavorable. 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And you can also follow them on Facebook at Champaign-Urbana Astronomical Society and on Twitter at CU_astronomy for further information. And now time for the underwriting. We have morality. Tell me the federally mandated lesson that we should learn. 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All right. You just heard Wumpscut with the distant vocals version of Thorns, found on the Born Again album from 1998. I honestly prefer the original. Well, not the original, but the non-vocal version I grew up with is a long term, but was used to in my early days of going to C Street. So, before that, you heard Slick Idiot, Excess, remixed by Schneider of Rammstein. Before that, Forma Tadre with Date Unknown off of Navigator. Noxious Emotion with The Unknown, and Omnibox started off that block with Ultron 5 off of Alpha from 2001. And coming up next, we've got Project Grudge with Unite off of Between You and Reality from 2000. Not a lot left to say, folks. We are cruising right along with tonight's show. I will be back in about 26 minutes. Here is Project Grudge.

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This is still DJ Rasklin. This is still Over the Edge. 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Each hour, you will hear tracks from recent arrivals along with tracks from WEFT's music library. 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All right, folks. You have been hearing some funky stuff. You just heard God Module. And someone's using my computer a moment. God Module, Transcend, the Liquid Club mix by Parallel from 2002. Diverge with Amphibian off of, well, Amphibian. MDFMK, Rabble Rouser, the album version. Soul and Eclipse, False Prophet, Infrastructure, The Queen is Dead, Project Grudge, Unite. So coming up next, we'll have Leather Strip with their special cover of the X-Files theme from 97. So let me go ahead and do my usual plugs. If you'd like more goth in your week, folks, Decayed Lace Radio is on from 10 p.m. to midnight Sundays here on WEFT with DJ Kristen Campbell. Ed Hadley brings something a little more unusual with Incoming Wounded right after Over the Edge here on 90.1 FM. I always recommend people listen in to Mass Exodus on WQRT Indianapolis Fridays at 4 p.m. Central. And 9:15 on Fridays, 9:15 p.m., YouTube channel Olav Productions, that's O-L-L-A-M-H Productions, Pirates of the Geek Vortex, where we talk about nerdy things. All right. So that's our PSA, that's our plugs. I think we're going to go right into the music. This is Leather Strip, and I'll be back a little under 20. On with the music.

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This has been DJ Rasklin. This has been Over the Edge. I'm going to keep it short here, folks, as I got less than a minute to go. I hope you'll all pour that last cup of coffee for me, because I could sure use it about now. Incoming Wounded is next with Ed Hadley. You just heard Tech N9ne with Freedom, Acumen Nation, Revelations Per Minute, the Fun Blast Mix. And we started this last block with Leatherstrip's X-Files theme. We are going to close out with Wrath of the Lich King God Hunters off the Wrath of the Lich King soundtrack from many, many years ago. It's one of my favorite. It is my favorite expansion. Legion is a close second, just saying. If you tried a little harder, Legion, you'd be up there. WEFT Champaign, Community Radio, East Central Illinois.

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0: And I always like to let you know that if your organization has an upcoming fundraiser or wish to provide a service to the community, and be it a music or art event, workshop, or educational seminar, simply send a short script to WEFT at psa@weft.org, and we'll be sure to include it in our on-air public service announcements. 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
1: 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Être multilingue est un super pouvoir.

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2: Well, there used to be an old-time fiddler, and between him and Gaither, I learned most of the old-time fiddle tunes I know that I picked lead to on the guitar. And he wasn't my uncle, but I took pride in calling him Uncle Ben. He told me the story of Tucker's barn, and he said that Tucker built the whole thing from the ground up out of yellow locust. That's a kind of wood they split fence posts out of, and it'll last almost forever once you get it seasoned out right good. And he even made the shingles out of locusts and soaked them in pine tar and then pegged them on with locust pegs. And now, Gaither, if you can remember that tune, I want you to fiddle that at Tucker's barn.

0: I'm Rick Schell, co-jazz director at WEFT. 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

One night in a Midwestern town, a preacher just closed a revival and he made up his mind, tonight I'm gonna board the train to go home to be with my family. And so he got on the train and he sat beside a young man who had been crying. And he noticed it because the man's eyes had turned pink. And he said to the young man, he said, son,

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He said, well, all of my life we've lived in a little white house that sits right beside of these tracks. And I wrote my mama a letter. And I said to mama in the letter, mama, I want to come home. I want to come home so bad, I don't know what to do. And if it's all right for me to get off the train, there's an apple tree out there. Have daddy to tie rag in the tree, and I don't know whether or not I can get off. He said to the preacher, preacher, we're almost home. We're almost home. Will you look out the window and tell me, look out of that window and tell me if you can see that rag in the tree. The old preacher took the arm of his sleeves and he wiped the window and he looked out and he turned back and looked at the young man. He said, son, you don't have anything to worry about. Said, that old apple tree is in full bloom. In fact, there are white rags from one end of that tree to the other. And not only that,

on home. Come on home, son. Come on home. And that's the way God is. That's the way God is. No matter what you may have done, you can always come back home. No matter how black and how grimy your life may have been, you can always come home. It doesn't even matter if you're not changed. You can always come back home. And I pray tonight that there is somebody. Say, Pastor, I want to come back home.

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back again. He had braces on his legs, and the family tried to find him to let him know that his mama had passed away, but to no avail. Finally, the news reaches him 2 weeks later. We see him standing with crutches on his arms and braces on his legs in front of a fresh grave, putting petals from the rose on the ground. And look like I can hear that boy saying to his mother, too late.

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no money. 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Yes. But I know we're recording tonight. 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

Thank you, Jesus. Thank you, Jesus. Thank you, Jesus. Devil of

me tell you one more thing. Listen. We were raised in a shack, y'all. Sometimes cold within.

0: Well, good morning to you. Good morning to you. God did it. I thank the Lord for being in the studio. My name is Sean Williams, and I'm blessed to be in the studio one more blessed Sunday morning, the first Sunday morning of May. Down here at WEFT 90.1 on your FM dial with Sister Clara Bright, and still happy birthday to you, Sister Clara Bright, 93 years young, and I'm blessed to be in the studio with her this morning. Good morning to you, Sister Bright.
1: Good morning, Sean. It's good to be here with you this morning. God gave us another day. I'm grateful to God for the added time that he has given all of us. Again, Sister Clara Bright from the Macedonian Missionary Baptist Church, with my pastors, Pastor D.L. Jenkins and Sister Jenkins. Good morning to all this morning. Good morning to my grandson, Stefan, and all of you out there this morning. Good morning to Tanya this morning, Sean's family. And we thank Sean and the station managers for allowing us to come in on Sunday morning to share God's word. And we do have a word this morning about being obedient to God's call. We know that when God calls us, we should answer and do what he wants us to do. But sometimes we back down and we don't want to do what God wants us to do and we run from it. But we are finding this lesson this morning that it's not good to run from assignments that God give you to do, us to do. We had a great week. My birthday ended on Monday, but we carried it through Wednesday. My family was here. I think I mentioned that on last Sunday, from all over Texas and in Las Vegas, California, and just different places, and we had a great time. God blessed us real good. We enjoyed it, but I was a tired sister when everybody left. I'm still tired. I said, ooh, the old saying is, old gray marrying what they used to be. This one can't hang like I used to hang, but I thank God as well as it is, and I thank all of those that came in for coming to see and celebrate me, and all of you in the city that came to celebrate me on this past Saturday. I thank you all for everything. That just showing up was enough for me, but you went beyond that, and we are grateful to all of you. The Bishop Underwood and his wife, they didn't show up, but they sent. And Bishop Perry and his wife didn't make it because it was so many funerals Saturday a week ago. I think they said it was 4 funerals in time. A lot of my people that would be there wasn't there because of the

prayer and the concern of what's things that's going on in the world today. Heavenly Father, we come this morning, we thank you, Lord, for another day. We thank you for waking us up this morning. We thank you for pretty good health, and we thank you for allowing us to be able to get up and get out to say a word. I thank you for the mission that you have sent me on. I thank you, Father, for giving me the health and strength to carry out what you have signed to my name. I come asking forgiveness this morning, Father, for whatever I've done against your holy way, and ask you to continue to create in me a clean heart and renew my spirit that I'll be pleasing in you. Thank you, Lord, for all that you have done. You've done so much for me. I thank you this morning for letting me get up this morning and asking you to look on all this morning, realizing we all need you, Father. We need you. We need you. We need you. We might not realize that we need you, but we do need you this morning. Continue to look on us and keep us in your care. As you look in on the sick, the afflicted, the prison bound, all over the land, the bereaved this morning, look on Sister Sibley and her family and all others that have lost loved ones. Just keep them in your care, Father. And as we go through your lesson this morning, I ask you to speak through me that something will be said or done to help someone along the way. All this we ask in our Son Jesus' name, amen and amen. This morning, our lesson is Grace Beyond Boundaries. Today is May the 3rd. This is the third day, and today is my one of my daughters that came here, Althea Jones. It's her birthday today. And our background passage is coming from Jonah 1, first chapter through the fourth chapter. And the lesson is coming from Jonah 1, 1 through 3, the third chapter, 1 through 5, and the fourth chapter, 6 through 11. And our key verse this morning reads, "Then said the Lord, Thou hast had pity on the gourd, for the which thou hast not labored, neither madest it grow, which came up in a night and perished in a night. And should not I spare Nineveh, that great city wherein are more than 60,000 persons that cannot discern between their right hand and their left hand, and also much cattle?" Jonah, the fourth chapter, 10th and 11th verse. We are talking about Jonah, the minor prophet this morning that cared more about a bush or a flower than he did about human beings. But we find in Jonah that God had sent him on a mission. And that's what I talk about often, about being on a mission for the Lord. And we have to do as much as we can, as much as we know, that what God sent us for, try to carry out God's wishes. And we find that Jonah didn't like Nineveh, the city, the people, what they were doing. They were a sinful city. And Jonah thought he was much better than that, and he'd rather take off and go in another direction than to go where God wanted him to go. And when God speaks to us, we should be obedient to his call. And in this lesson will let us know when we are not obedient to his call, he will let us know that we are going down the road of destruction. In our introduction this morning, it talked about Negro spirituals. Did my Lord deliver Daniel? And using Daniel as a person that most of us know something about, Daniel in the lion's den and how God delivered him out of the lion's den, and a lot of other people that we have studied about that God delivered. And he delivered us from some things. He delivered us when we accepted him, his son Jesus. He delivered us and gave us a new life, and that's when assignments come in.

0: to focus. So this lesson will let us know that we are not just here to be here. We are here to carry out the assignment that God has given us. In this lesson, it says, every person have a right to the tree of life, you know. And anyone that we see that's in trouble, we are supposed to try to help them see the light. And when we don't do that, then we're not carrying out the assignment that God have given us. And it says, somehow those who created songs through bonds and chattered slavery knew that God's radical grace was for all people, including them. This remained true today. All people, regardless of ethnicity, color, class, nationality, or culture, have access to God's amazing grace. And that, to me, that's when it said grace beyond boundaries, that's what it's saying. It's not just for one set of people that grace comes in. And said, grace is a divine mercy that God gave. I can't give grace. I can help someone on this journey, but God gives grace. And we have mercy on people that's going down the road of destruction. And this is something that Jonah didn't want to do. He didn't want to have mercy on God's people. And all of us, sinners or saints, we are God's people. And that's what God wanted him to know. And we hope we find that out in this lesson. We are going to go over to the first outline, Running from Grace, Running from Grace. And that's Jonah, the first chapter, 1 through 3. And it reads, now the word of the Lord came to Jonah, son of Amittai, saying, go at once to Nineveh, that great city, and cry out against it, for their wickedness has come up before me. But Jonah set out to flee to Tarshish from the presence of the Lord. He went down to Joppa and found a ship going to Tarshish. So he paid his fare and went on board to go with them to Tarshish, away from the presence of the Lord. The book of Jonah tells the story of one of the 12 minor prophets in the Hebrew Bible. And it is not considered minor because of his message, but because of the small number of words in chapter, as opposed to the book of Isaiah, for example, with Isaiah having 66 chapters. Jonah's story carries a major theme for all who believe that God created every human being, loves all nations, and desires each person to come to repentance and live in a relationship with Jesus Christ. The book of Jonah reveals the extent to which God officiates grace in love, pursuing individual and even entire people in a desire for their obedience and salvation. And it says, the story begins with the prophet Jonah receiving a word from the Lord telling him to leave Israel immediately and go to the city of Nineveh, proclaiming the message that God would give him. Just as God is aware of any evil that is being perpetrated in any part of the world, he was aware of the weakness of the people of this great city of Nineveh. They needed to hear the message that the God of the universe knew about their sinful way. And that stands today. God already knows what's going on in the world and in Champaign-Urbana today. God already knows these things, but he needs someone to go and tell his people. Although they were very sinful people, God still loved them. And sometimes we have in our mind, because they've done any and everything, is that God don't love them. He loves them. He is their God like he's our God. But they need to be told. And that's why grace beyond boundaries, regardless of what area they're in, they need to know that God loves them and want them to be saved. So he'll send someone to tell them about his love for them, and they need to be saved and leave the sinful nature that they have. And it says here that Jonah lived in the land of Israel. Nineveh was located in an island east of Israel, and overland joining through the desert. So Jonah went westward towards the sea to the port city of Joppa, now part of the modern day city of Tel Aviv. So when Jonah was told to go to Nineveh, he went another direction. And you know, God speaks to us just like he speaks to Jonah. And he tells us what he wants us to do. And we can go another direction, or we can be obedient to him. Say, God, as if God were not aware of his every move, Jonah found a boat bound for Tarshish, paid his fare, got on board with the rest of the passengers, just as if he was supposed to. Jonah thought he was safe. He did not want to go to Nineveh. Why would he care about the Ninevites? Why should he open his mouth to warn them that their behavior was displeasing to God? And that's saying the same thing to us. We just go on about our business. No, things are going wrong, and we don't speak on those things. We just pretend like we don't know anything. We care less about it. But God is letting us know this morning through this book of Jonah that when he sent us to do something, we are to do what he wants us to do. And to say, why should we care about except people who use different spices in their food? These people had a different way of living in Nineveh than what Jonah had. And so Jonah, the color might have been different from what Jonah was, but that does not matter with God. He loved all of us because he made all of us. And so it's letting us know today that when God sent us to whoever it might be, it could be white, black, purple, whatever, brown. That's what they say, black, white, and brown now. And so he still sent us. God sent us. And it's very important to know who's sending you where. And that's what we are supposed to do. And Jonah changed his mind. He didn't want to go there, so he took off in another direction. And so this is the next outline is grace for the outsiders. And those Ninevites were outsiders. That's what Jonah said. And this is coming from Jonah 3, 1 through 5. And it reads, the word of the Lord came to Jonah a second time, saying, get up, go to Nineveh, that great city, and proclaim to it the message that I tell you. So Jonah set out and went to Nineveh, according to the word of the Lord. Now Nineveh was an exceedingly large city, a three-day walk across. Jonah began to go into the city, going a day walk, and he cried out, 40 days more, and Nineveh shall be overthrown. And the people of Nineveh believed God. They proclaimed a fast, and everyone, great and small, put on sackcloth. Okay, grace for the outsiders. And that was the Ninevites. God had sent Jonah to tell them about their wicked ways. And God is sending people today, the ministers today and evangelists today and whoever's telling us about who Jesus, what Jesus wants us to do. And that's what they're doing today. And so this is what this lesson is getting my attention, is that regardless to who it is, if they are telling us about what God wants us to do and we know we're doing wrong, then we need to listen to it and try to make a change. And it says the word of the Lord came to Jonah a second time saying, get up and go to Nineveh. So God is warning Jonah again. to go to Nineveh and tell them what he was telling them him to tell them. And we serve a God of second chances. And upon releasing from the whale, now in this lesson, it tells about Jonah being in the fish, in the fish belly. And you read the whole, it's just four chapters in this lesson. But it's not all in this the lesson we're here, but I've read all four. And it talked about how Jonah went and took a trip with some other people away from where God had sent him. And what happened to him, and he realized that he was in trouble. And so now he wants to do what God tells him to do. And the reason is he was in the fish. He was in the fish belly. And he came to himself. I'll use that word. He came to himself and realizing that he had disobeyed God. And he was a minor prophet. He was a prophet. Had been, I believe I read where he had been on Jeremiah, one of the major prophets, and had been trained by them. He knew better, and he knew that the Ninevites needed him because it was a wicked city. And so we know all the sin and things that's going on around us, and not all around us, but we know it's sin going on, and we don't want to tell them. We keep it to ourselves and let them go that way. But God have us here on a mission to tell them that he loved them as much as he loved those that's trying to follow him. And that's what we are seeing today, that it's getting slack in telling people that God loved them too, regardless of what type of life they are living. And that was Jonah's assignment. And what is your assignment today? Are you supposed to tell people that God loved them and want to be a part of their life by them accepting? And we see in this lesson, these people love when they really repented. They hold the my understanding. The whole city repented. And I've read, I think it's in the fourth chapter, it tells that even the cattle repented. And so they were serious about it when they heard about it. And we're going to read the confronting the limits of compassion, confronting. And that's Jonah, the fourth chapter, 6 through 11. It said, the Lord God appointed a bush and made it come up over Jonah to give shade over his head, to save him from his discomfort. So Jonah was very happy about the bush. But when dawn came up the next day, God appointed a worm that attacked the bush so that it withered. When the sun rose, God prepared a sultry east wind, and the sun beat down on the head of Jonah so that he was faint and asked that he might die. He said, it is better for me to die than to live. But God said to Jonah, it is right for you to be angry about the bush. And he said, yes, angry enough to die, angry enough to die. Then the Lord said, you are concerned about a bush for which you did not labor and which you did not grow. It came into being in a night and perished in a night. And should I not be concerned about Nineveh, that great city in which there are more than 120,000 persons who do not know their right hand from their left, and also many animals? So this is God talking to Jonah. He felt sorry for Jonah. Jonah sitting out in the heat and looking down on the city, still didn't want to go to Nineveh. And God sent a bush, I say a bush, to keep the heat from him. And he was really happy about it. And then the next day, God took the bush, and the heat was back on Jonah. And he was upset because of the withering of the bush. So this is saying he cared more, but the Bible saying he cared more about the bush than he cared about all of those people that was perishing because they didn't know anything about God. And so we have our priorities mixed up sometimes. The things that we should care about, we don't. And when it said confronting the limit of compassion, we love people that already have, but the people that don't have, we don't love. The homeless people, you know how we do in Champaign Urbana with homeless people. We love people that already have, but the have-nots, we don't love. We don't care about them. When I say we don't, there are people do love homeless people, and they helping the best that they can. And so this let us know that God have compassion for homeless people just like he does for people that they have. And so the haves and the have not confronting the limits of compassion. There's no limit in God's love for his people. And we are all his people. But we have done the separating. We have put up barriers against one another. But God have not. And this is what this lesson to me is telling us today. We need to take down the barriers that we put up against people that we consider different from who we are. And come down like Jesus did. Jesus didn't ignore anyone. He was with all type of people. And that's what, wherever he sent us, that's what he wants us to do. And remember it. It said, what a blessing to know that God cares for all people, that no one falls outside the circle of God's grace and compassion. Each and every person is created in God's image, and no one is excluded from his watchful eyes. As followers of Jesus Christ, we must be aware and resist cultivating exclusion attitudes towards people who are not our race or background. We are called to share the gospel truth with everyone. Although we may experience prejudice and even hatred from others, God holds us accountable to keep the spirit of those who act. And why not every man? Why not every woman? Why not everyone? Everyone deserves to hear the good news of God's grace. And God's grace is sufficient for all of us. And he cares about all of us. And so if we fall into the category of being selfish with our love for people that we don't think as good as we are, then we're in the wrong path because God loves all. He made all of us. And he's calling all of us on a mission of wherever he sent us to tell people that he loved them in spite of what they are. They might be homeless. They might be prostitutes. They might be in a number of things. But God still loved them. And he sends someone to tell them that he loved them so that they will turn their life around. And that's what we are doing today, that telling you that God loves everyone, and he cares about our well-being. That's the thing. He cares about our savedness. He wants us all saved, and that he's giving us another chance, and we don't want anyone running from him. We like to sometimes be around the people that's already said they're saved. We don't want to be bothered with unsaved people. But that is not what God wants us to do. And in this story, this four chapters in Jonah, it's funny, but it's not funny how a person can run and rather go another direction than what God wants them to go. And that's what Jonah did. And this lesson will help us know if God has sent us to do something, he meant that. And he had to tell Jonah twice to go for him. And that's what he's saying this morning. We that's been told to go, we are to go and deliver the message that God have sent us to do. I pray that all of you have gotten something out of the lesson and know that God's grace goes beyond boundaries. and all the different nationalities we have, people I haven't met living in other countries, God loved them too. And all the people in the United States, God loved them too. And he wants us to know that. And when we go, don't look down on them because they who you think they are, but they are God's children. So have a great week and enjoy what God have given you another day, another day's journey. We pray that all of you do that. Good morning to Shavella this morning, to Tanya. Good morning. And all of you this morning, know you all are all up. And good morning to Deacon Harris and Mother Mary Harris. Good morning to you all. I haven't talked to you all in a while. We pray that you all are doing well as expected. God is still good. And we pray that you all are doing well. At this time, we're going to turn it back to Brother Sean, and you all have a great week.
1: Well, Mother, thank the Lord for you on this Sunday morning. Great job, as always, breaking that Sunday school lesson down in a language we all can understand. I want to say good morning to you and you that tune into us every Sunday morning down here at WEFT. We're going to take a little bit further as Eldridge Hattie Pope get ready to walk into the studio. Amen. Let's take it a little bit further.

0: Well, good morning to you. Good morning to you. Welcome back to WEFT 90.1 on your FM dial. You can give us a call down here at 217-359-9338. That number again is 217-359-9338. I am blessed to be in the studio on this Sunday morning with Eldridge Hattie Pope. Good morning to you, Eldridge.
1: Good morning to you. We want to say good morning to each and every one of you. Our Heavenly Father's children, we want you to know that this is the day that the Lord has made, and we're going to rejoice and be glad in it. It's just good to be here on this morning.
0: Yes,
1: and
0: ma'am.
1: Thank God for his goodness and his mercies that he's shown to each and every one of us, not just here, but you that are in that listening audience. We know that God has kept you as well. And sometimes we get carried away and think that it's all about us, that we did it. I want you to know that ain't the truth. God is the one that's right, keeping you, not you yourself. And we want to say that we thank the Lord for Sister Claire Bright's message this morning on teaching the word. We thank the Lord how her birthday was so magnificent and how she was celebrated. And, you know, don't celebrate people while they're dead and you talk about them, but give them their flowers while they yet live. And I tell you what, Sister Bright got her flowers at her birthday party. We want to say this is a day that the Lord has made, and we're going to rejoice and be glad in it. And we want you to know again that you're listening to WEFT 90.1 on your FM dial. You can stream us online at 359-9338. And what we're asking you this morning as well, if you can make a donation to us, no amount is too large or no amount is too small. But in order for us to continue to do this, and we've done it over the years, it's because of your kindness that you have shown toward us. So if you can help us, no amount is too small and no amount is too large. But if you could help us down here at WEFT, we would really appreciate it. We want to be in prayer for those who have lost loved ones, those who are sick and in the hospital. And I'll tell you one of the things that I keep hearing about, things that God has done to the saints and those who may not be saints, and how they have been healed because of God's grace and his mercies and that he has bestowed upon us. And so we want to thank God for that. We're going to get right into the word this morning, but we also want to be in prayer for those who, thank you, have lost loved ones on this week. We don't, the News Gazette, I don't see it like I used to look on the News Gazette to see those who have gone on, because now the newspaper comes in the mail. So when it comes in the mail, you may not read it right then and there. And before, it used to be when it came, was on that porch, what you would do, you get up, go out there and get it. And it was my, like a motivation factor. But nevertheless, the News Gazette is still existing, and it does print the things that's going on in our community. And you can call them, and they do help out in the community if you need certain things. The other thing that Sean talked about earlier is that as I was coming into the station this morning, coming down University Avenue, and saw the ducks walking down University, and I tell you what, the cars stopped and allowed them to go head on with their babies. But one of the things that got me in, for those of you who may be in your homes this morning, I know that you probably got your heat on, because I know I had my heat on because it's cold. But one of the things that I come up here and see the men, old, young, and in between, who don't have a place, a home to go to. So they go to the shelters. But the shelter put them out early in the morning. And y'all, it is about in the 50s, I believe it is out there. And it is cold. My hands are still cold. So one of the things that, you know, I would admonish the people in the community who got pulled is just to allow those people to stay in the shelters to be warm. But to be, you know, the shelters are open anyway. You got people in there and it's heat in there. But to be out here sitting on these cold benches right there by the train station They going off to sleep because they still sleepy because it's still early in the morning. But it's cold out there. So, you know, let's be kind and considerate of the people that are going through a rough time, because it's just by the grace of God that it could be us. And so with all of that being said, we want to let you know that, as I said earlier, that WEFT is a local entertainment, informed, and inspired radio station. So I'm going to get right into the word this morning. I want to remind you that Mount Olive will be having their women's fellowship. So we want to be mindful of that. And if Sister Louise could call in and tell us where people could get the tickets, who's got tickets. I know Sister Bright said she needed to know so that she could inform people. So if you could just let us know where that we can get the tickets at for those people are looking for those. We also want to be in prayer for all the people that are sick and shut in. And then really want to be in prayer and just be grateful for Deacon Harris, who was down here at WEFT for all these years and would come in and pour in to all this community. And we just want to tell him that we're thinking about him and praying about him. People that we don't even know listen to the station. It was a man when I had left last week, and I went to Snooks to get a little food. And he said, he asked me, "Are you Elder's Hattie?" I said, "Yes." But he said, "I listen to you every Sunday." I forgot what he told me his name was. But I tell you what, we don't know who's listening, but we want to be a blessing to those who are listening. And what we want to do this morning, we want to go to the throne of grace. And you say, "Male elders, why do we want to go to the throne of grace?" Because that's where our God, our Lord and Savior is. And we can come to the throne of grace that we may obtain mercy in our time of need. Maybe you don't need anything this morning, but somebody needs to hear that Jesus still saves. Somebody needs to know that you can accept Christ in your life. And it's as simple as the ABCs. A, just accept. B, believe that he died on the cross for you, that you might be saved. And C, confess. Confess means that we've done things that we won't tell people about. And sometimes we won't even tell God about it. But you can go to God with anything that you've done, and he will forgive you if you ask. And so with that being said, let's just go to the throne. Heavenly Father, we come with to you this morning to say thank you. First of all, Lord, we thank you for waking us up this morning. Thank you for keeping us in our right mind. Thank you for your kindness that you've shown before us. And then, Lord, we ask you to bless Bishop Lloyd Gwynn, who's celebrating his anniversary on today, and the speakers that will come forth, and the people who have poured into the church to make this happen. Lord, I ask you this morning to bless all the ministers that are in Champaign and the surrounding areas, the ones that we know and the ones that we don't know, that as they begin to bring forth your word on today, Lord, that it will be brought forth with power and conviction. And now, Lord, I ask you this morning to let the words of my mouth and the meditation of my heart be acceptable to you, Lord, because you're my strength and you're my redeemer. In the mighty name of Jesus do we pray and give thanks. Amen. For those of you who have your Bibles, I'm going to be going to 2 Timothy. And Timothy is the is in the New Testament. You got a first and you got a second Timothy. But this message is going to be coming out of 2 Timothy. But when you think about the book of Timothy, it's a lot of things that we can learn with Timothy. But this was an introduction in the first letter of Paul that Paul had wrote to Timothy. And one of the things that we also, some have questioned whether Paul himself had wrote these letters or whatever, but nevertheless, it is about Timothy. And the background from Timothy is that Timothy was the son of a Greek Gentile father. He had a daddy, and He had a devoted Jewish Christian mother. You know, when you look at his father was a Gentile and then his mama was Jewish, that was a mixed situation right there. And his mama's name was Eunice. And when we look at it also, we can look at us, but he had an association with Paul from the time of his second missionary journey. And that tells us about that in 2 Timothy. You'll find all of that. But he was on his way to travel, but Timothy had been left in charge of the works in Ephesus. And so when you look at Timothy, even though he was a young man, he had a lot that he was going to give out. But this is an introductory to Timothy's first letter. He had the first one. But I'm going to be going to the second letter of Timothy, and we're going to be looking at that. But this second letter of Paul that he had wrote to Timothy, see, he had sent that to Timothy. And what he does at the beginning is like salutations that he gives. And then he tells him, thank you. You know, a lot of times what happens is you can greet somebody, but how many times do you take the time to just tell him thank you? So right now, before I go any further, I want to go to the throne of grace. And you may say, well, why do you want to go? That I may obtain mercy in my time of need. So let's just go to the throne of grace. Heavenly Father, we come before your throne this morning to tell you thank you. We thank you for our life, our health, and our strength. Thanking you that you are our high priest and we can call upon you in our time of need. Lord, I ask you to bless those who are sick on this morning. Those boys and girls that are in the hospitals, men and women that are in the hospital, Lord. We've got a lot of children that are sick. But Lord, I ask you to go in and have mercy upon those babies on today. Lord, I ask you right now to bless the homeless that are out here. That, Lord, that people would take and have mercy on them, that they don't have to be out in the cold, and let them come in and at least stay warm for today. And Lord, I ask you this morning to let the words of my mouth and the meditation of my heart be acceptable to you, Lord, because you are my strength and you are my redeemer. In the mighty name of Jesus, do I pray and give thanks this morning. Amen. We're going to be looking at this, the second letter of Timothy. And that, again, is in the New Testament. And we're going to be looking at the second chapter. So it's the second chapter of Timothy is what we're going to be looking at, and I'm going through verses 8 through 9. Again, that second chapter of Timothy. One of the things as you begin to read about this, this is a characteristic of what a soldier of Christ looks like. And but one thing that we find as we begin to read this in this second, it says here, we're going to be looking at, I'll look at the first. It says here, you then, my son, be strong in the grace that is in Christ Jesus. And the things you have heard me say in the presence of many witnesses, entrust to reliable men who will also be qualified to teach others. Endure hardship with us like a good soldier of Christ Jesus. No one serving as a soldier gets involved in civilian affairs. He wants us to please his commanding officer. And we're going to go down a little bit further. Similarly, if anyone competes as an athletic, he does not receive the victory crown unless he completes according to the rules. The hardworking farmer should be the first to receive a share of the crop. Reflect on what I am saying, for the Lord will give you insight into all of this. Remember Jesus Christ, raised from the dead, descended from David. This is my gospel, for which I am suffering, even to the point of being chained like a criminal. But God's word is not chained. Therefore, I endure everything for the sake of the elect, that they too may obtain the salvation that is in Christ Jesus with eternal glory. And I have read for your hearing 2 Timothy 2:3-9. And may the Lord have a blessing on the readers and the hearers of his holy word. But I want to focus on that second one. It says, remember that Jesus Christ of the seed of David was raised from the dead according to my gospel, for which I suffered trouble as an evildoer, even to the point of chains. But the word of God is not chained. The word of God is not changed. So if you need a topic this morning, that would be, do you remember? A lot of times, I know I have trouble remembering what I used to remember. But for you this morning, do you remember? Remember Jesus Christ who died on the cross for you that you might be saved. Remember that Jesus Christ of the seed of David was raised from the dead according to the gospel. What he said, my gospel, for which I suffer trouble as an evildoer, even to the point of chains, but the word of God is not chained. You cannot chain God's word. Do you ever have trouble remembering things? I'm going to tell you right now, I certainly have trouble remembering things. If you're not sure, then maybe the answer is probably yes. Do you ever forget where you put your keys, your wallet? All of that. Do you ever forget? I know I do. This morning I had to stop and think, where did I put my wallet at? Because I didn't remember where I put it at. Do you ever forget where you put your keys? Your checkbook. And one of the things that I find, you can do your checkbook now. Maybe you got a planner, but on your telephone, and you might forget that. But one of the things is, we got days that we celebrate, like Memorial Day, all of these different days, for those of you who may remember, may not remember, for those who have lost their loved ones, we do the Memorial Day and the things, how they serve the country and stuff. But these men and women had given the ultimate gift when we look at that, their life, and that they might have freedom. When we think of what's going on in the world right now, all the stuff that's going over in over there where in the world with all of the shooting and the killing. And then I look at what's happening all over. We need to look at these things and wonder, God, what in the world is really going on that all this stuff is happening here in the United States? And we got people that are being killed like they stepping on flies. We need to take heed about what we're doing and not be having all of those things happening in with us. The thing is, as I said earlier, do you remember? You ever forget where you put your keys, your wallet, your paycheck, your day timer, your mind? You know, when we think about all the things that we're going through, we even have a time where we've got certain days. It's called Memorial Days, where it's a national holiday that we do. A lot of things that we do for that national holiday, and for those who lost their lives in our country, given their lives. But we look at what's going on right now in the Middle East and stuff. These men, too, and women are giving up their lives. When we look at people here in the United States making those decisions and stuff, but look at the people that are over there dying. See, we can sit here and be surrounded at the White House and all of those making decisions. But one of the things, do you remember the people that's over there right now that's giving their lives away? But we want to be thankful to express our gratitude for those who are there, who are serving our country, and to their parents and their children and spouse. As Christians, we are called to remember certain things, as well as things we look at. Timothy tells us, remember how the Apostle Paul exhorted Timothy, remember Timothy. Remember, as we reflect on this passage from God's word this morning, we see that we are called to remember five very important things that are going on right now. And what we want to do is remember those things and remember that Christ is the one that saved us and gave his life for us. And we are grateful to him this morning. But by the Lord is teaching us here, Paul said, he exhorted Timothy, said, listen, Timothy, he talking to this young boy. He reflects on this passage from God's word this morning. We see that we are called to remember five very important things. Remember, saints of God, that five is a number of grace. Grace is not what you deserve, but God gave it to you. His grace and mercy is what has brought us through to this part of time. Remember, do you remember? Sometimes we got where we forget. We may have things that we forget, but I want you to remember this morning that Jesus Christ, remember to be thankful to him. Remember the person of Jesus Christ. Remember that Jesus Christ, the seed of David, was risen from the dead. The word remember is imperative. It's command, not a suggestion. The verb suggests continuing action. That means you got to continue to keep on remembering. Keep on continuing moment by moment, minute by minute, hour by hour. We must never lose sight of the person of Jesus Christ. Paul refers to him as Jesus Christ. Jesus represents his humanity. Christ represents his deity. I'm telling you, Jesus is his deity. The additional phrase heightened his emphasis. He says that Jesus was raised from the dead. He was killed, y'all, but he got up on the out of that grave on the third day, saying, all power is in my hand. He was raised from the dead. Christ's death was a death for sins. His resurrection means the penalty for sin is satisfied. So he satisfied that penalty. The phrase, when they talk about him being the seed of David, also speaks of Jesus' humanity. When you think about David, David was human. So Jesus, even though he was the Son of God, he was human as well. He was born into this world as a baby. He was a child born into this world. His mama carried him for 9 months in her belly. But she was not intimate with a man. God put Jesus in her belly. But when we think about what happened here, is what I'm reminding you is you want to have the Lord to remember you. Some things we forget a lot of stuff. But don't forget Jesus. Remember him. I want you to know it's five P's that you can think about. Remember that five is a number of grace. You got the power. You got the promise. You got the priority. And you got the paradox. And you got the person. To remember Jesus as the Son of God and the Son of Man, as one who has fulfilled God's yet fully human. Jesus was human, but he fulfilled what God had told him to do. I'm talking about, do you remember? Like me, I'm telling you, a lot of times I keep on and I forget a lot of things. But I keep speaking, Lord, renew my mind. Give me a jump start, Lord. Take and connect me up. When you think about how people's heart may mess up, but what do? They take them into maybe Carl Hospital. Used to go to Provena, but Provena's no longer there doing that. And what they would do is take those cables and connect them up to your heart, and then they hold on and they give you a jump start. Well, you know what? The same way you get connected up, we're asking the Lord to give us a jump start this morning. You may feel like you sluggish this morning, but get connected up to him so that you can get a jump start. Sometimes that you feel like you can't get started and you go, that's the same way a car do before it connects it up with that more power. And what you can do is ask God, Lord, give me more power. I need power this morning. Power to walk right. Power to talk right. Power, Lord. There's power in the name of Jesus. There's power when the resurrection came. Power when he was raised from the dead. We are called to remember the power of resurrection. A lot of things you may not remember, but you can remember there's power in the name of Jesus. there was power in his resurrection. He got up out of the grave. So one day, we're going to go, keep on living, but we will be raised again. The Bible tells us that when Jesus was nailed to the cross, and the Bible said they pierced him in his side. But the Bible lets us know that the drape that was in the temple ripped from the top to the bottom. And it opened up where that we can go to him as we are. The Bible tells us that those who had died got up out of the grave and began to walk. But remember this, he has the power of the resurrection that he can raise from the dead. We are called to remember there's power in the name of Jesus. There's power of the resurrection. Would you agree that some of life, things that we go through, is unmanageable? Life is not always easy, and he didn't say it would be easy. We can't possibly imagine everything that life is going to throw at us. But I know a God who can. I know a God who will handle it for you. And that's the good news. A lot of times we're running, telling things and running our mouth. But the good news, run and tell it that Jesus can raise you up. Go and tell him that there's power in the name of Jesus. There's a lot of things you can't control. Everything in your life you may not be able to control. But God can. You sick maybe this morning. Don't know what to do. Where do I go? Go to Jesus because he can handle it. And that's a fact. Your life is in trouble? Yeah, you can admit it and quit it. But God can take care of you. God got the good news. Some people may admit this morning that I'm going through a rough place. My life is in trouble. I feel powerless. I don't know what to do, Lord. I don't know where to go. How do I overcome this bad habit that these drugs have got me hooked on? Why do you think they say you're hooked? Because it's called a stronghold. And what happens is it holds you where that you feel like you got to have it. But I want you to know there's power in the name of Jesus, and Jesus can set you free this morning. There may be a demon that's got you where you're a lying demon. I want you to know that God can set you free this morning. You may be that you're a cussing demon that got you bound up, but God wants you to know you can be set free this morning. I don't know what your stronghold is, but whatever it is, God is able to set you free. Sometimes you may feel powerless in your relationship that you're in. Feel powerless, don't know which way to go to deal with my circumstances. But I want you to know that there's power in the name of Jesus. What you need is power greater than yourself. You were never meant to live your life just on your power. Illinois Power got power too. But you don't pay your bill and watch what happened. They'll cut off your power source. But you're going to have to worry about Jesus being cut off. He's your power source. And you can go to him anytime. And you can call on him and he'll answer. You may have a cell phone that it may not work. And it may, the power cut off the next set and you can't get through. But you can call on the name of Jesus even when you may not be able to open your mouth and call on it. You can lift up your hand and wave and he sees it coming. And you, because you got that kind of relationship with him. There's power in the name of Jesus. Then the other thing that the Lord gives us, he's got the promise of God. He was a promise of God because Jesus came through the seed of David. See, he had the natural, his granddaddy was David. I mentioned a moment ago that this focused on his humanity. We remember that Jesus Christ as one who has walked on this earth. Just like you walking, Jesus walked on there. He went through the same thing you went through. Who knows? He knows what you're going through because he done been here and done it. And he understands the struggle that you're facing right now. I don't know what all your struggle is, but he does. But Hebrews 4 and 14 through 16, not only does the phrase highlight Jesus' humanity, It's also Paul's way of emphasizing that Jesus is the Messiah. Oh, yes, he is. The promised one. He's the Son of God. He is the fulfillment of the hope and the dream, not only of Israel, but the whole world. We look at the stuff that's going over in Israel. And people joking about, oh, I shot them up and I did this and I do that. You know what? God is not mocked. Whatever you sow, you're going to reap. You don't laugh about killing people like you stepping on an ant. That ain't funny. One of the things that you got to do, let's have compassion on one another. We look at the stuff that's going right on right now here in Champaign and Urbana. And we want to be

Jesus' humanity, it's also Paul's way of emphasizing that Jesus is the Messiah. He's the Messiah, saints. He's the promised one, and he's the Son of God. He is the fulfillment of the hopes and the dreams. When we look at what the Bible tells us, Jesus came not only for Israel, but he came for the whole world. That's including us. Because he said, for God so loved the world that he gave his only begotten Son, that whosoever shall believe on him shall not perish, but have everlasting life. And we look at that. That includes us, that you can have everlasting life. As we begin to read through the Gospels, you are stuck with the phrase over and over and over again. These things happen so that the scripture would be revealed. So when you see these things being talked about, he had already told us this is what was going to happen. So it's been fulfilled by Jesus Christ, most of which were made hundreds of years before he came into the world, before he was birthed, and is still coming to pass, things that we can't see. But there's a priority of the gospel. The gospel is the good news. According to the gospel for which he said, I suffer, he suffered as an evildoer, even to the point of chains. You know what? They chained him up. Some of us are chained right now. Remember that old song said, chain, chain, chain, chain of fools. You got things that's got you in a stronghold. Maybe them drugs got you stronghold. Adultery, lying, cheating may be a stronghold on you. But I'm telling you this morning, you can drop it like it's hot because Jesus will release that from you. Did you know that over 300 prophecies were fulfilled by Jesus? If you go back and you look at that, over 300 of them were fulfilled by Jesus, most of which were made hundreds of years before his birth. God had already prophesied what was going to happen. But when we look at this, not only does the phrase, when we look at this, we remember Jesus Christ as the one who was walked on this earth, who knows and understands the struggles we face. He went through it himself. Not only does he phrase highlights Jesus' humanity, it's also Paul's way of saying, emphasizing that Jesus is the Messiah. Jesus is the promised one. Jesus, the one. Jesus, the Son of God. Jesus, our Lord and Savior. He is the fulfillment of the hopes. Oh, yes, he is. And the dreams. Not only for Israel, but he is for the whole world. He said, whosoever will believe upon him shall be saved. As you begin to read through the Gospels, you are stuck with a phrase over and over and over again. These things happen that the scripture would be fulfilled. Things that you see happening, and if you look in your Bible, you'll see that it's been fulfilled hundreds of years before. Did you know that over 300 prophecies were fulfilled by Jesus Christ? 300 prophecies that had been prophesied before Jesus came. But Jesus came and he fulfilled it. Most of which were made hundreds of years before his birth. Look at that, saints. These prophecies happened before Jesus came on the scene. He got prophecies that are coming right now that he prophesied. These things were going to come to pass. And they're going to come to pass now. But the priority that we need to look at of the gospel, according to the gospel for which he said, I suffered as an evildoer, even to the point of chain. When you look at what Paul went through, the most important message in the world, Paul was willing to endure any hardship. Paul did all of that, any suffering. Oh, yes, he suffered too to share the gospel because he remembers, as Ephesians 2nd chapter 12 through 13, we all remember the priority of the gospel. You got to remember that. The paradox of suffering.

0: for which I suffered is what Jesus said. Even to the point of chains. He got chained, but the word of God is not chained. Paul was not, Paul affirmed that even though he was in prison, the word of God was not in prison. Many of you are over there in the jail today, over in the prison, maybe Danville, different places. The word of God is not in prison. You can be free when you get into that word. Free up your mind. The Roman government could not construct a prison that could contain the word of God. The word lives as a lamp unto our feet, as a light unto our path, as food for the hungry, is what the word of God is giving us. You know what it can be like? You remember like that ever-ready battery? You put that battery and hook it up, and it may go, but it will jump-start you. You can get yours jump-start this morning. I want you to know that the word of God is water for the thirsty. The word of God is rest for the weary. Are you weary this morning? The word of God is for you this morning as salvation to the sinner. You know what? We all have sinned and come short. But all you got to do is go to the Lord and ask him to forgive you, and he will. And the grace for Christianity, God's word was not chained. His word ain't chained. That's why he tells us, he said, thy word have I hid in my heart that I may not sin against you. When you get that word in your heart, you won't sin against him because you'll ask him to come on into your heart. The gospel was continued to spread. Paul, when you look at Paul, he was a faithful follower of Jesus. His perspective allowed him to see the good coming from out of his circumstances. See, you may be in a bad circumstance, but you can look at the good that's going to come out of it. And you, as believers, must look at the result of adversity. You're going to have adversity, not at the adversity itself. For Paul was in prison. He was locked up. Wasn't a punishment for preaching the gospel. The gospel, but a platform for circumstances. For preaching it to the new people. He was in jail for preaching the word. Oftentimes it is most difficult circumstance that God can do the most in us through us. And as I begin to conclude this, Jesus spent time and he spent time with the people. He went on and healed the sick. How's your memory this morning? I know mine be getting jacked up at times. Do you remember God has given us something much greater than the phones, the cell phones, to help you remember? Let me get my cell phone. Let me get you. He's given you more than that. He's given you his word. His word. He said in the word, it says, thy word have I hid in my heart that I might not sin against thee. And he's given us his spirit. His spirit. He said his spirit will come in you and he will abide in you. So we will remember him. Remember him and all his blessings. And don't forget, a lot of things we forget. Keep on living, you'll forget too. And I think about we as Americans and how we have been blessed so. Look at the remember the sacrifice of those who have fought for our freedom back then. When we think about looking at the American flag, the families with the word on behalf of a grateful nation. As believers, we should not present our bodies to God as a living, sacrifice and say on behalf of a grateful sinner. No, who has been redeemed by the blood of Jesus. Yes, remember Jesus. Remember that God has provided for you a divine companion, one who has promised never to leave you. He said, I'll never leave you nor forsake you. Remember that Jesus is your friend. He is your Lord and Savior who understands what you're going through right now. He understands your sickness that you're going through right now. He remembers that Jesus is an all-powerful companion who can take you through a time of trials and suffering and work it out for his glory and for your goodness. Remember Jesus Christ. And you can put your praise on this morning. Remember that you may have PMS. For those of you who are women and going through some PMS, you can go through the PMS, but that just means you're praising my Savior all the day long. Keep on praising him. Keep on lifting up the name of Jesus. And as I begin to close out this morning, I want you to know, remember him. Remember Jesus who died on the cross for you that you might be saved. And how do I remember? Well, I'm glad you asked me. One of the things that I was looking at my birth certificate, and I'm getting ready to get out of here. And one of the things back then, and when I was born in 1942, it has on your birth certificate, were you legitimate? Are you legitimate? I don't know if they have that on the birth certificates now, but it said, are you legitimate? And you know what? Yes, it said, I'm legitimate because I had a mama and a daddy. But you're legitimate too because you got a father who can. And that father is our Lord and Savior. So I want you to know this morning, you're legitimate this morning. And do you remember? Remember that Jesus died on the cross for you that you might be saved. And again, it's as easy as the ABC. Just A, accept him in your life. B, believe that he died on the cross for you that you might be saved. I want you to know, remember him, and that you can have eternal life today. We want you to know that you are somebody. You are God's child, and you can come to him just as you are. A, accept him in your life. B, believe that he died on the cross for you that you might be saved. And C, confess. And you shall, if you confess it, he would forgive you and cleanse you from all unrighteousness. We want to be in prayer for those who have lost loved ones. Pray for our country. We need to pray, saints of God. Pray that the things that are going on in our country, that God would step in. But he's going to need us to pray. So without further ado, it gives me a great pleasure and a great honor to present to some. And introduce the none other than Brother Sean Williams is coming with the unity in the community. Also want to remind you that today that Bishop Lloyd Gwynn will be celebrating his anniversary at the Church of the Living God on the corner of 4th and Bradley. And he will have special speaker that will be there from out of town. But you're invited to come and celebrate with us for Bishop Gwynn's anniversary. His wife is no longer there, but they're celebrating her with him as well. And the other ones who have or have an anniversary, want to remember them as well. So we want to thank God for being so good and kind to this community. So may you always look back with satisfaction and forward with faith. You pray for us, and we'll be praying for you.
1: Well, Mother, thank the Lord for you on this Sunday morning. I want to say good morning to you and you. That tune into us every Sunday morning down here. Good morning to my wife Tanya and the rest of the family. Good morning to you. And so
2: I know.
1: Hey, Mother already been struggling with that. So,
2: and thank you for the picture that you sent to Nene.
1: Yeah. So I thank the Lord for everybody that's tuned in. Thank the Lord for my co-hosts and them being here, Teddy and Jimmy, on this Sunday morning. Hey, look, let's start it out with some old school prayer this morning. Let's start it out with some old school prayer on this Sunday morning. The old school prayer.
3: Old deacon down, and he would just go to praying. An old school prayer. Father God, I come before you today. Head bowed and body bent. Lord, I want to thank you that last night my bed didn't become my cooling board. And oh God, I just want to take a minute to tell you thank you, Jesus. Thank

myself, God. And I thank you that you never left me, and you've been with me every step of the way. Lord, if nobody else brought a thanksgiving in their hearts, I just want to tell you, much obliged, sir. I'm so grateful. I'm grateful for every day that you brought me out. I'm grateful for every moment that you wrapped your loving arms around me. I'm grateful for every time you regulated me and kept me in my right mind. I'm grateful, I'm grateful, I'm grateful. Lord, I'm so grateful right now. I just want to tell you, thank you. Thank you, Jesus. Thank you for food on my table. Thank you for clothes on my back. Thank you that I got up this morning and I had a roof over my head. I remember

0: an unprocessed emotion. Trauma, hear this, is an incomplete experience. The nervous system keeps them active. Why? Because the trauma was never finished. And the trauma was never finished. Why? Because you never named it. Particularly in the black community, we have been forced to act like it didn't happen. Don't discuss it. Don't report it. Don't tell nobody about it. Keep it in our house. People in the street don't need to know our business. And so now for years you have been holding in your body the trauma you couldn't name and you couldn't discuss. It's never been named. And further, after not being named, you never gave your trauma an expiration date. Nehemiah wanted to build the wall, and the king asked him, when do you want it finished? And Nehemiah, having no building experience, began to declare when he wanted the wall finished. I wanted to ask you, when do you want to stop being traumatized? How long you want to be a victim? How long you want to keep looking over your shoulder? How long do you want to be robbed of your sleep? Even milk has an expiration date. Today marks the beginning of the end. Writing, ladies and gentlemen, causes the brain to bring stuff to order. So it doesn't just float in reckless abandonment. The enemy is hoping that you just shout and don't write. As long as you ain't writing, then it is not real. When the brain organizes an experience into language, it shifts. When the brain organizes an experience into language, it shifts from the amygdala, where threat lives, to the prefrontal cortex, where meaning lives. I think I lost you. Just by you writing the experience, something happens in your mind. The trauma goes from the amygdala, which is where threat lives, to the prefrontal cortex, to where meaning lives. When you have been able to write about your trauma, write about your experience, write about your circumstance, then the enemy no longer has the authority to threaten you. Because what...
1: Mic drop. Well, good morning to you, you and you that tune into us every Sunday morning down here at WEFT. All the folks on our social media page, I sure appreciate you tuning in to us. Jimmy, bless that mic this morning.
2: Man, good morning, Teddy, Sean, man. It's good to be back, man. You know what? I just want to give thanks to the people and keeping my family in their prayers, you know, just to lose a sister and then a cousin in the same week. You know, it's unbalanced, but, you know, God knows all, you know. And I just want you guys to keep praying for my family. Sean family, y'all guys up in here, because all of us need prayer up in here, man. You know, things going on in the community that's, you know, unraveling. But, man, just keep praying for our, man, people of Champaign, because we all need it.
1: Mm-hmm. Yes, yes, yes. Teddy, bless that mic, man.
3: Hey, man. Good morning. Good morning, everybody, man. I appreciate y'all tuning in, man. I'm glad to be here. I'm glad to be with you brothers, man. I've been praying for y'all in my prayers every day, along with Verdell Jones. I ain't seen him in a while, but, man, yeah. I've been praying for him. Mm-hmm. He's just somebody popped my mind this morning. He popped my mind all the time. But, yeah, man, I'm just praying for all you brothers. I appreciate y'all for tuning in, man. Let's get to it, Blair.
1: Man. Listen to Dr. Jamal Bryan talking about trauma in the black household. You know, man, and what happened in this house, stay in this house.
2: Mm-hmm.
1: I told the group that I deal with throughout the week. We had a conversation going on, and folks are dealing with, you know, traumatic trauma, you know, gun violence and traumatic trauma. And I told them, I said, you know, that's one of the terrible things that happened in the black household, is talking about what happened in this house, stay in this house. Mm-hmm. And I was talking to them ladies, and I was telling them, you know, some people in that house, some of them should be in the penitentiary. You know, some of the stuff, you know, yeah. Because I mean, you know, some of the stuff that was happening in them households, you know, and we just covered it up. And you expect it to just move forward. Mm-hmm. But it comes back to haunt you. You know, it always pops its head back up because you never addressed it. As Dr. Jamal Bryan said, you never wrote it down. Mm-hmm. You never wrote it down. It was never documented. It was documented in your mind. Everybody know what happened, but don't nobody talk about it. Mm-hmm. And sometimes you have to get this stuff out, man, so it don't come back later in your life or mm-hmm. relationship after relationship. Mm-hmm. You don't know why you can't hold on to a relationship. It's because of that old trauma and that old baggage that you keep on taking with you. Mm-hmm. You know, yeah. Erykah Badu came up with a song about it mm-hmm. called Bag Lady. Mm-hmm. She told it with her, you know. Mm-hmm. And so, we got a lot going on in the community, guys. A lot going on nationally. Hey, we just gonna park right here, and I guess let's start our local. You wanna start our local?
3: Yeah.
1: Let's start our local. One person dead, another injured, after shooting Saturday in Danville. It goes right on back into it, and we got right here, and you know, you gotta get a subscription with News Gazette nowadays.
3: Yeah.
1: Champaign police are investigating the fatal shooting of a 33-year-old Champaign man. Friday evening on the city's north side. On Saturday, Champaign Coroner Laura Brower identified the victim as 33-year-old Aaron N. Sibley. Autopsy has been scheduled. The death is being investigated by the Champaign County Coroner's Office and the Champaign Police Department. Officer was dispatched to the 500 block of East Columbia Avenue about 5:22 Friday for a report of a shooting with injuries, according to the statement of Champaign Police. Upon arrival, they located a victim in a nearby alley. You know, Aaron Sibley, young man, grew up in my shop, man. Mm-hmm. Mom brought him up there to get haircut when he was a baby, and he never left. You know what mm-hmm. I'm saying? He sat around us. We even gave him a job. You know,
3: talking about the little light skinned guy.
1: Little light skinned guy.
3: Trying to chubby a little bit, baby.
1: Chinese eyes.
3: Yeah, mm-hmm. man. You know I just what I'm not. It just
1: and
3: not.
1: So, him. So he hung around us. He got good game.
3: Mm-hmm.
1: You know what I'm saying? He got good game. We used to always, you know, keep him upbeat, you know what I'm saying? And, man, it's sad to see the young man that got murdered in the streets of Champaign. Right. And so I had one of the guys I know that's a pastor reached out to me like, man, what are we going to do about these shootings? You know what I'm saying? Well, first of all, I told him this. Bro, let me tell you this here. My battery pack's so low right now. You know what I'm saying? Mm-hmm. My battery pack low. I'm blinking. Mm-hmm. You know what I'm saying? So it ain't a whole lot Sean going to be able to do than just keep on telling you and Sean from this here, Mike, look, man, there's something got to be done.
2: Yeah. Mm-hmm.
1: But one of the things that the shootings ain't going to stop, you know what I'm saying, until you can control the guns and the violence and the trauma, mm-hmm. you know?
3: Mm-hmm.
1: All of that is combined, you know, because all the people, you know, dealing with different stuff. And every kid got a gun.
2: Yeah.
3: Mm-hmm.
2: You wonder where they're getting them from. I mean, that's my main question. You know, where are these underage kids getting these big guns from? I mean, I know they making ghost guns or whatever, things like that, but they're literally having 9mm and things like that. Yeah. Where are they getting these guns at age 15? You know, that's the big question. Who is giving these kids these access to these guns where they're doing these crimes like that? You know?
1: Well, you know, Jimmy, in various different cities, I've talked to Chief Boone about this, the Banner Police Chief, you know, and he's done some extensive work on tracking guns, even in North Carolina all the way to in Champaign, right? Mm-hmm. And so I've spoken to him about this community coalition meetings, and we talked privately. He's tracked data, right, so that a lot of these guns are coming from, first of all, some of these places that sell them.
2: Mm-hmm.
1: I.e., in town here, we got Farm and Fleet, we got Royal King, we got some different pawn shops, different things like that. You got a FOIA card, you go in, you buy a gun, and you purchase as many as you want. There's no law saying that I can't purchase guns. Then I report it stolen. But I done sold it to the homie. You mm-hmm. know what I'm saying? I can go to Indiana where you ain't got to have nothing but your ID.
2: Right.
1: You go in with ID, you can just buy as many guns you want. bring it back over to state lines, and now you distribute them out. Okay? Then it's probably some other cynical stuff going on where that, you know, I don't like this group of people, and I just lay guns out for folks to get them. You know what I'm saying? Right. I just sum it up like that. And our community is flooded. Plus playing with sin. I remember taking my concealed carry class, and they showed a video, and they showed a group of kids, right? Kids that grew up around guns, both black and white. They grew around guns, you know. Grandpa had the gun right by the door. You know, those kids didn't when they laid the guns out, they looked at the guns and went right on playing, because they used to guns.
2: Right.
1: But the kids that had never been introduced to guns, oh, they was fascinated. Because they weren't familiar with guns. They was intrigued by it. You know what I'm saying? And so my thing for it is, Jim and Teddy, is that first we got to introduce our folks to it in the right way. Don't let the TV introduce your kids to stuff. That's a problem.
3: Yeah.
1: Because the TV is tricking your kids, because you got to understand the people behind the scenes that's creating the show.
2: Right. Yeah.
1: The spirit in which they created the show, because it's all related to a spirit. And in the spirit that they're creating it is for death and destruction. Because the value of your kid is more worth, more dead than they are living. That's the views and opinions expressed here on this radio station. Those are Sean Williams as the speaker, and not those of WEFT's board director or station manager or Prayer Air Incorporated. Got to throw that out there so I don't get fired.
2: Right. Yeah.
1: But for Sean, in my experience, they don't see value in our young people. They don't see value in the black community. You see what I'm saying?
3: Yeah. Well, they see enough value to. I'm gonna leave that alone for now. We'll get into that in a minute to get your vote.
2: Yeah, and you see things like the old where the whip is used to be. You know, they didn't really turn that around. That area, that I don't know what's going to be built right there, but for the most part, they didn't really turn that building around. That's another business that's coming in the black community that's looking for us to spend our dollars with them, you know. And we got to change the narrative of that. We can't let people just come in our neighborhood, get our resources, then go back to the other side of town and forget what's going on this side of town. We got to stop letting that happen, you know. Stop patronizing them people like that, man, because they don't have our best interests in hand in our community. All they got is want our money from the community. They want to milk our community for what they can get, then go back to the west side of town or the other county where they from, you know, and spend their money there. So we got to counter that by not spending our money with them. You know, because if we keep doing that, you know, we're not getting nowhere with just spending our money with them, because they're not giving anything back to the black community.
1: Right.
2: And you got to think about that. And they want to put liquor stores by our churches and sell bottles of beer by our churches and things like that. We can't let that stuff happen. We got to keep our knee on the back, you know, for let them know that we're not spending our money with you, because you're not spending your money in here. You know, and we got to start doing that. We can't say, oh, Shark's good, I'm going to eat that, or whatever restaurant or whatever they're going to be, it's good. No, we got to say, man, it's good if it's out of here. You know, because we need to have new buildings for black patrons, to have start black businesses in our community. We got to get that back, because we don't have any black businesses in our community anymore. They're moving out. When we have seed boats and things like that, they made money, then they moved out of the community. You know, we got JJ's Chicken, and that used to be where a black restaurant used to be. And we don't have anything that represents us in the community. So where do our black kids go shop at? Because they don't see anything in our community to shop at. You know, they should go to the mall, spend their money there, go to Sharks, and go to places that, you know, don't even got the black community in their interest. But our money go to their interest.
3: See, that's a huge mindset change. It's a structure that's not in play anymore. I don't think that back when we had black businesses thriving in this, I don't think that was necessarily the intention of, I just think it was out of, we had to, because you couldn't function at other people. You couldn't go you weren't allowed in other people's businesses and things. So we had to create our own, you know. And we just don't have that system in play anymore. Like, it's just not there. Like, so you had to, it's something that we had to be taught. We had to teach people, man, that we need our own businesses. We need our own to function at those businesses.
1: Mm-hmm.
3: And we got to understand it's a responsibility, because it would have to be taught. Like, this is something we ain't seen in a long, especially up north. Like, you know, you got some places that still have these things in play, the system in place. Like Atlanta, I remember being there, and there's a lot of black businesses there. But up here, it's not so. And you would have to teach people, because it's something they ain't seen in generations. Like, my whole generation, I done been alive all these years, and ain't seen really too many black businesses up here, or just the need to, or the responsibility in us participating in the growth of each other. It's just not here. I mean, so that's something that we have to be taught. I know we saying we need these things and this and that, but all right, so first of all, people even having the knowledge of, okay, you patronizing these businesses, even the knowledge of, okay, they taking your money out this community and running somewhere else with it.
1: Mm-hmm.
3: And that's a knowledge of his own. Okay, you take my money running off somewhere else, so it's not allowing my community to grow. That's one. Okay. So if you don't patronize that business, which is it's convenient for you, they came in and created a convenience for you. They put something right by in your neighborhood. I can run over here, get me a loaf of bread, whatever I might need. They created that convenience.
1: So Teddy, let me mm-hmm. let me be the Robert R. West.
3: Okay.
1: Chunk of bread.
3: Okay.
1: So what happens? Okay, let's go hood 101.
3: Yeah.
1: If you can trick them, you can beat them.
3: Mm-hmm.
1: Okay? We all know that. If you can trick them, you can beat them.
3: Yeah.
1: Okay, so I see a building. I'm from another race. I see a building that I see value in it, but nobody else in the neighborhood see value in
3: mm-hmm.
1: it. The family that had it, they didn't see no value mm-hmm. in it. After the old man died, I see a house in the neighborhood. It's steady, you know, deteriorating.
3: Mm-hmm.
1: And I'm not from that race, but I see value in it. It's a nice four yeah. bedroom.
3: Yeah.
1: Why can't I come in there and buy it?
3: Mm-hmm.
1: Don't nobody else see no value yeah. in it. They study run by there dumping garbage.
3: Yeah.
1: Mm-hmm. It's been dropping off mattresses.
3: It's been sitting there how long?
1: It's been sitting there for 10, 15 years. Don't nobody else see value in it. Everybody else talking about it's the hood. But I see a vision for this hood.
3: Mm-hmm.
1: I see the University of Illinois coming over to this hood.
3: Yeah.
1: Mm-hmm. Why shouldn't I buy it?
3: Mm-hmm.
1: That's the flip side of that coin.
3: Yeah.
1: We don't see value in ourselves. That is the problem.
3: Yeah.
1: Mm-hmm. When we lose the love for each other, you know what I'm saying?
3: Mm-hmm.
1: Then that's the problem. And we done lost the love for each other. Well, we even want to patronize. We even want to put our money together.
3: It's even the mindset that's been taught for years. When success means getting out the hood. That's what everybody always, man, I'm going to get out of here. You're trying to get far away from each other as possible. When you are, your success is actually supposed to be a resource.
1: Right.
3: You're supposed to stick around and find that value and recreate and grow that community. But it happens all the time. We leave.
1: So we got Christopher Evanson on social mm-hmm. media, and he's a city councilman over in Urbana, and he mm-hmm. said, "Do the local banks provide access to capital for black businesses for startups?" And so, I haven't seen a business initiative mm-hmm. since I got started with the WIP. I got started with the WIP through a community collaboration for economic development. It was from the University of Illinois, the City of Champaign, and local black business owners. I.e. Mr. Hambrick, Al Griggs, Tom Moore, Joe Page. I don't want to miss none of them guys. And all of those guys helped me get started with the grant.
3: Mm-hmm.
1: I was the first one out of about 40 people to get their business started. I went to Mr. Hammack one day. I said, man, I want to get a business started. He said, man, Mike got something for you. He said, be ready in October. I think this was like May. I couldn't wait for October. I already had got into school, started doing, you know, trying to get my license for cosmetology. I had went to the library. I didn't know how to write a business plan. We didn't have AI back then. I talked to a librarian. I wrote. She helped me write a business plan down. I wrote the business plan out. So by the time I got to the meeting with him, I already had my business plan. I was already 5-10 steps ahead of any other student. Mm-hmm. They was like, oh, this dude's serious. They had like $50,000 grant that they had. They was talking about starting 5 businesses. Out of that $50,000, they gave me 10. $7,500 went to Mr. Purtle. The other $2,500 went to Neo Signs for the sign. But luckily, I had already put my business in place where I had underground business where I was cutting hair in the house. Miss Janet would call it doing kitchen hair. I was kitchen cutting. Mm-hmm. But I had a clientele built up already. So when I made my first dollar behind the chair was Miss T-Rose. Miss T-Rose was my first customer. And I put that dollar up, you know what I'm saying? And so then the business started to swell. Then I started teaching other more guys, young guys, how to cut hair, which increased them. Now these guys got businesses all over the place, barbershops. Carlos got a school. But when do we sit back and teach people about business? When do we go to the bank and demand a value on my dollar that I'm putting in your bank? Because most of us don't understand even how that works.
2: Right.
1: You see what I'm saying? How their boards work, you know? And so if we all sit back and say, look, man, you know what? I'm going to hold my money. I ain't going down to this bank unless y'all give me something. If all of the businesses that we got and all the churches that we got say, hey, look, we only dealing with one bank. Now, which one of y'all want our money? And we demand business startup money. We demand a seat on this board. We demand these type of things. Or we do like Pastor Tatum. Get your own.
3: Yeah.
1: And we trust our own.
3: I was about to say that because so many subjects to go right off into that. First of all, banks have been users and abusers for so long.
1: Exactly.
3: Me now know what we, you know, teach. I don't want my money sitting in no bank.
1: Right.
3: Because I ain't getting nothing. That's just losing value. And they use my money, flipping it 97,000 times, and they giving me a penny off of it.
1: I bet I could ask the average scholar, graduated from college scholar, what's their interest rate in their savings account right now? And I guarantee you, I got $100. They can't tell me in 30 seconds what the interest rate is without using ChatGPT or Google.
3: Yeah.
1: Because they don't know.
3: Yeah.
1: And the average one of these banks, top bank, I'm going to tell you what it is, 0.001%. And you do the rule of 72, it's going to take you 72 years to double that money. You're going to be almost dead. You put 10 in there, by the time you get 20, you're 72.
3: Yeah.
1: So that's the biggest scam. That's one of the biggest scams going on.
3: Yeah.
1: Is that.
3: Yeah. Man.
1: Another big scam is insurance if you don't know how to leverage it. You see what I'm saying?
3: Yeah.
1: But we don't know how to leverage it, and we're not teaching that.
3: Which leads me to something I read the other day.
1: So you can't get mad at them other people.
3: I read the other day, instead of banks, man, we gotta invest. And I don't want to just abruptly go there, but I mean, I was just reading something to where how to stock Apple. They switching CEOs.
1: CEOs, yeah.
3: You know, we got a new CEO. They have a new CEO coming. But in the time that Steve Jobs was the CEO, roughly from 97 to 2011, what's that, 14 years? The stock went up around 6,700%. Meaning, if you had $10 in that stock invested in that company at the time he started, by the time he left, it would have been $2,000 to $3,000. If it was $100, that would have been $20,000 to $30,000. If it was $1,000, what? $200,000 to $300,000. That's way bigger than the bank.
1: That's the power of investing.
3: And the thing about it is, we look at investing a lot of times. I know I did personally. We look at it as it's out of our league. It take a lot of money, or this and that. But you got to get started somewhere. man, I don't know about you, but man, there's a lot of new companies coming up with this infrastructure of AI being and semiconductors and this, and you know, I'm gonna bring a couple to the table, maybe next week or whatever. But there's a few companies that had that potential that I would say, man, if you got an extra $100 sitting there or $200, $500 instead of just throwing it in the bank and saving it, putting it into these stocks. It's so easy to put into these vehicles now. You got all these different platforms and stuff, but man, I mean, that's way more than the bank can do. Huh?
1: You know, Jimmy and Teddy, I was talking to my wife the other day, and we was drinking our coffee, and I told her, I said, Nike, the stock price on Nike is $44 right now. Mm-hmm. Oh, it went on a super decline. You know what I'm saying? Mm-hmm. I mean, just tanked.
3: Yeah.
1: You know what I'm saying? Bad earnings. We in the earnings season. Bad earnings. Mm-hmm. You know, you got tariffs going on. They can't get the shoes from overseas. Mm-hmm. They stuck in the Strait of Hormuz or whatever.
2: Right. Yeah. Can't get through the water.
1: You know what I'm saying? Uh-huh. Can't get through the water. I mean, the stock price done tanked.
3: Mm-hmm.
1: And but I went to the mall to go buy me some shoes. Remember I told you, I said, I'm going to the mall, go get me some shoes. I need me some new shoes, you know? Mm-hmm. So I went to the mall. Oh, man, a pair of Nikes, $180. I'm like, Jesus Christ, who buying these?
3: Mm-hmm.
1: You know what I'm saying? So now the shoes cost $180, but the stock price is $40.
3: Mm-hmm.
1: Which one do I want to shine with the shoes, or do I want to be a partial owner with the company of paying $40?
3: Mm-hmm.
1: Now, $40 divided into $180, I can at least give me four stocks.
3: Mm-hmm.
1: I can at least get four stocks, and then when the price of the stock shoot back up to $180, mm-hmm. I done flip my money.
2: Yeah,
3: mm-hmm.
1: And that's how they've been doing it for years, but we don't have the knowledge of that, because what we'll tell you, our scholars, our leaders will tell you, just pray about it. It's going to get better. No, it ain't. Mm-hmm. It ain't going to get no better unless you make it better.
3: Mm-hmm.
1: That's the only way it's gonna get better.
3: Yeah, mm-hmm.
1: But we gotta get into a mindset. The Bible talks about the renewing of your mind.
3: Mm-hmm.
1: We gotta get into a mindset where we shift our mind and we get into a space where we start learning.
3: Yeah,
2: yeah.
1: We start getting introduced to these new concepts. I go over to Trophy Time. Love them guys over there, a bunch of white guys over there. You know what I'm saying? They love Sean. You know what I'm saying?
3: Mm-hmm.
1: Because I talk their language.
3: Mm-hmm.
1: You know what I'm saying? And the first day was, you know, when I come in there, I talking to him. One of the guys, me and Hub, had his son in an investment class. That's what first opened the door up. Mm-hmm. Said, man, my son, he wasn't doing that well at first. Now he ain't doing well.
3: Mm-hmm.
1: Dad seen an improvement. Mm-hmm. You know what I'm saying? Now son's doing really well. Okay, so then I go in there and I talk to the guys, and we start talking about credit spreads. You know something about credit spreads, Sean? Yeah, I sure do. Now we can talk the same language. Now I went in there the other day. I can't even hardly get to my car because they talking about they talking about Trump and how this here did this and did that, and they making money. And, man, mm-hmm. I got this play in because
3: mm-hmm.
1: that's how they making money. They generating day income, weekly income, monthly income.
3: Yeah.
1: And these people don't go get a second job. Mm-hmm. They learn a different strategy.
3: Yeah.
2: Mm-hmm.
1: See what I'm saying? We saying we going to get a second job.
3: Mm-hmm.
1: We going to get a third job. Now you wearing yourself out, and you're gonna be at Lincoln Cemetery at an early age.
3: Mm-hmm.
1: Guarantee you. Because your body's not equipped to work like that. You done turned yourself into a slave.
3: Mm-hmm.
2: Yeah.
1: You know what I'm saying? Just to make ends meet. And when the system is set up for ends never to meet. But you think you're going to catch up. You're 400 years behind. You're 500 years behind. We're 1,000 years behind. Mm-hmm. That's almost like we starting the race to Chicago, but then they tell you got to start in Atlanta. And they in Champaign.
2: They starting by Kankakee.
1: Yeah, they up there by Kankakee. They got 2 bottles of water. Here mm-hmm. you got a truck behind you for water.
3: Mm-hmm. Yeah.
1: Come on, man. So it's and I'm almost sick of sitting back trying to put the blame game on other people right now.
3: Because
1: mm-hmm. you have ChatGPT. You got a chat box in your hand.
3: Yeah.
1: Mm-hmm. But what do you spend your 24 on?
3: I'll say this. You know, I know, and us being seekers of watching news and these things, a lot of times we get the loudest stories are negative. Man, it's a lot of positive and great things going on in the black community as well. I just seen a statistics that one out of every 25 black people are millionaires now. Did you see that?
1: I didn't see that.
3: Yeah. And that don't necessarily mean they got $1 million sitting there, but that mean, you know,
1: of assets.
3: Yeah, assets, 401ks, property, like real estate.
1: It don't take long.
3: No, it
1: man.
3: Don't take that much.
1: A truck costs $40,000.
3: Yeah. Mm-hmm. Yeah. So that was a good statistic. It was real hard. You know, a lot of things we see as negativity. Success is quiet, man. It's a lot of successful black people. It's a lot of people going in the right direction. Mm-hmm. Now, we just, you know, we talk about these financial literacy things. We talk about this, the things we learning. It's not financial advice, but it is here to plant a seed and get you to think about these different things, these different assets and different things, start the conversation and start you down the rabbit hole of figuring out how to make these assets and different things work for you, work for us.
2: I agree. But you know, like you said, you're one in 25 millionaires now. I mean, that's a good thing, but who are they helping? Mm-hmm. You got to think about who they helping too, because that somebody had to help them, show them along the way for they can get going. So and you got to keep showing people along the way, like you do your financial literacy class to help people, and you help him. It just be I'm a millionaire, forget everybody else, you know. And that's what happens in the black community. They'll get $1 million or get successful, and they'll move out the community. But then they don't try to help the community.
3: You know what's crazy? That's real.
2: And people say, okay, we supposed to try to move out the hood. Yeah, true. But that don't mean you don't stop helping the hood.
3: No.
2: Because you moved out the hood. Mm-hmm. You still got to help where you come from. Mm-hmm. You know, that's how you get everybody else out there, right? Because you got to show them how you got out of there. Mm-hmm. You know, you just can't say, I did it. It's your turn to do it.
1: And you can't get mad at people and try to pull them back to the hood.
2: Yeah, you can't say, well, I'm not going to shout with him because he done moved out the hood. But, okay, I'm trying to bring some goodness back to the hood. Mm-hmm. You know, we got to have some people, some goodness coming back to the hood.
1: That's right.
2: Mm-hmm. You know, we can't just take our money and run. You know what I'm saying? Mm-hmm. We got to bring some type of fruit back in the hood, you know.
1: Jimmy, I'll tell you this here, man. The Bible talks about knock and you should seek and you shall find. Knock and the door be open. Yeah. You got to want to knock. Mm-hmm. You got to want
2: to
1: see.
2: Well, they got to know where to knock and don't know where to see. You know, you just can't knock on a blind person's door. Or you can't knock on some people's door. You knock on the door, they going to call them people. You're talking about, hey, I don't want you knocking at my door.
1: So but when you do find African-American people that look like you, people that's got the same background as you, people that come from where you come from, when you have those people coming to you and they talking to you, you got to be willing to sit down and listen.
2: Yeah.
1: You know what I'm saying? You got to be willing to come to the class. Mm-hmm. You know, sit down. You know, it ain't got to necessarily where your mindset go where I ain't trying to get in school no more. You know, you got to learn this new stuff because it's the fate of your family that's at jeopardy.
3: Yeah.
1: You know what I'm saying?
3: Mm-hmm.
1: I had pulled the scripture up, man, of Jeremiah. And I want the folks in the listening audience to be able to go and look at this for yourself. Jeremiah 13 and Jeremiah 13 through 14. And Jeremiah is talking to God is telling Jeremiah, God told me to go and buy yourself some linen shorts, put them and keep them on. Don't even take them off until and don't even wash them. Right. So then he tells Jeremiah, he says, go hide them. Right. Go hide these shorts. Until, you know what I'm saying, I tell you to, you know, to go get him. So he goes and he hides him, right? And God explained to him, okay, now, years later, go get him again, right? And then he go get him. Then they all tore up, you know, because they've been rotten, you know what I'm saying?
3: Mm-hmm.
1: Well, he explained it to a kind of concept that's the way my people are, okay? My people, they done got rotten, you know what I'm saying? And God done got mad with them. Mm-hmm. I'm going to destroy these people. Because they hard-headed, they worshiping everything else, they doing all kinds of ungodly stuff. Mm. And so God then took his hands off. He took his hands off of them. And then it go down to chapter 14 right here. It go down here to 14. It go down to 14, right? Or it's 11 through 12, the killing fields, right? And God said unto them, don't pray that everything would turn out right for these people. when they skip their meals in order to pray. I won't listen to them, what they're saying. When they redouble their prayers, bringing all kinds of offerings for their herds and their crops, I'll not accept them. I'm finishing them off with war and famine and disease. I said, but Master God, their preachers have been telling them that everything is going to be all right. No war or no famine. That there's nothing to worry about. Then God said, these preachers are liars. They use my name to cover their lies. I never sent them. I never commanded them. And I don't talk with them. The sermons they've been handing out are sheer illusions of tissues of lies whistling in the dark. What I was saying, this ain't no knock on no preacher out there. So let me first say that. We cool, man. All right, we cool. We done got better. You know what I'm saying? But what I'll say is this. When you don't know, your people don't know. And we don't know how to shield ourselves. God will take his hands off of disobedient people, man.
2: Mm-hmm.
1: Like this Voters Act stuff that they just came up with. Now we got to go down this whole rabbit hole where people done already lost their lives to get us the Voters Act.
2: Yeah. Mm-hmm.
1: Now folks got to go lose some more lives to get the Voters Act back because we so punch drunk that we ain't took advantage when we had the Voters Act. So now we got to go down this rabbit hole again. And now the stuff that you teaching, because you don't know about banking and you don't know about this and that and the third, now your people don't know and they suffer.
2: Mm-hmm.
1: Now they punch dummies out here for gun violence and everything else that they keep on turning us into consumers about. Mm-hmm. We don't know nothing about investing. And then when you see somebody black coming that's telling you the information, the first thing we say is scam. Mm-hmm. Oh, man, that dude ain't nothing but scamming you, man. Man, his insurance ain't no... I done heard him say this about my insurance. His insurance ain't no good. It don't even pay out. It ain't my company. It's Mutual of Omaha. They got a national advertisement on TV, man. People been in business before I was around. They gonna pay out. Yeah. You just pay your premium.
2: So you
1: don't miss a monthly payment.
2: So he like Trump. He getting all his personal vendettas out on the radio. You know.
1: I'm just keeping it real. I can only go off my experience, Jimmy. I know how people do.
2: Yeah.
1: I know how they do.
2: Yeah.
1: You know, I'm from the hood. You know, I know how we do each other.
2: Yeah.
1: Man, don't go get that. I don't do that.
2: Man, don't shop with him.
1: Now, and then you'll tell somebody off an experience that you never had because you ain't never did it.
3: Yeah.
1: So they'll limit you to your ability because they never had an ability to even try.
2: Mm-hmm.
1: Man, yeah, them people ain't gonna never give you no barbershop. Stop thinking about barbershop. Go over there and work at the U of I. Mm-hmm. And then you go over there to U of I, fill out an application, they throw it in the garbage because some dude that knew you from back in the day say, don't hire him. Now I'm just shut down. Now you see me downtown somewhere at the homeless shelter. You're talking about me on that. Because we ain't creating that opportunity.
3: Yeah.
1: Man, we got to stop this here. In order for them people, for us to be able to hold them accountable, hold yourself accountable in our own community accountable and the people that's putting garbage out.
3: Mm-hmm. You ain't lying. Hey, you said something. Now I see this in every other community. I see, you know. My Mexican buddies, what Pacquiao from? Manny Pacquiao. One of them little Thailand or something.
2: Mm-hmm.
3: You know, that you'll see a manager come into a clinic, 6 months down the line, you see 10 more from that he done brought in.
2: Mm-hmm.
3: Mexican, Jamaican, I done seen them all, though. They bring their people in, get them jobs. Now, hats off to y'all. Y'all got, you know, Mr. Percy. Got a lot of brothers in the union when the opportunity came about. Another thing, if you do get the opportunity, go in there and make your people look good, man.
1: Exactly. Yeah. Exactly.
3: You know, don't go in there and blow opportunity and man, make your people who gave you that chance look good at it.
1: Because people feel bad they even
2: gave
1: you the opportunity.
2: Yeah.
3: You know what I mean? No. Yeah. But I mean, we got to, man, open up the door for your people, man. Stop. You'll see somebody been a manager of a craft for 30 years living good, this ain't brought nobody in.
2: Yeah.
1: Man, I just you made me think about it. I just seen one of the brothers, man. I told him, I said, bro, give yourself a chance.
3: Mm-hmm.
1: You ain't never get you back and forth to the penitentiary, your mama getting older. You know what I'm saying? Bro, give yourself a chance, man.
2: Yeah.
1: You know, a lot of times we don't give ourselves a fair shot. Yeah. You know, the Bible says your gift will make room for you, man. Mm-hmm. Everybody got one.
3: Yeah.
1: You know, yeah. Some of us got 2, 3, 4, 5 different gifts.
3: Yeah.
1: We've been
3: yeah.
1: super blessed.
2: Yeah.
1: You know what I'm saying?
3: Yeah. I'm gonna tell you, and a lot of times that negative, the garbage you got going on is getting in the way of your gifts and blessings.
1: Yeah. Exactly.
3: You know what I mean?
1: Exactly.
3: You thinking that's the way, but you no, that ain't it, bro.
1: You think you winning, but you lose.
3: Yeah.
2: Yeah, that's the hidden thought about it. You think you winning, but you really falling off.
1: You think you winning.
2: You know, mm-hmm. and that's bad that but that goes on in our community. You know,
1: yeah.
2: You know the lack of not helping each other like we should, or we only help a certain group of guys or females that you know already got going on, but we don't see the value in that guy that really need help to see, hey, man, let me give that guy a shot because he been a good guy. Well, let me give him a shot. You don't never hear that no more. Mm-hmm. You know, you never mm-hmm. see nobody try to give other people a shot because they so hell-bent on having they self be on this pedestal, you know, where they don't want to see you on the pedestal. They want to see you be down there and say, I told you down there we'll wipe the wind. I told you so. You got that I told you so thing going on. And it's crazy, but that you know, that's the thing we need to get out of the community.
1: Jimmy, right I seen a lot of our non-for-profits do it. You know, they fighting over the same grant. You mm-hmm. know what I'm saying? And they don't understand that they print pies in the back. We fighting over this one little
2: slice.
1: But they ain't showed you the back. They ain't showed you the back. Mm-hmm. They overstocked with pies. Mm-hmm. And we fighting over the one, man, I said I was going to do the literacy program.
2: Mm-hmm.
1: I was going to do the trauma with the kids.

0: because I can feel them myself. Because in these last few weeks, I have had some drama, but I'm getting better. My family's getting better. We coping. You know, and it's hard trauma time, but we're coping with all the prayers that's coming to my family. I appreciate them all.
1: Mm-hmm. Yeah, sure, appreciate it.
2: Man, hey, thank y'all for tuning in today, man. Y'all touched me today, man. Find some value. The value is right there in within you, mm-hmm. right in your face. We always want to go somewhere else. We think the value in Houston. Mm-hmm. We think the value over here, but it's so much value right in your household, right in front of you, right inside of you. It's millions that's right there within you, but you got to look for it. Like, we rolled past that building over there. I've been rolled past that building 10, 20 years, and it's been gone over, you know, that you talked about on 4th Street. You know, I seen value. I just never pursued, but somebody got to pursue. And then somebody, now somebody else can come in and pursue. Now we mad.
1: Asphalted it out.
2: Yeah, I can't be mad. I mean, I done rolled past.
1: Air conditioners up.
2: Yeah.
0: Well, the thing but the is value right they, now. The people have bought the building. They just was wondering what they were going to do. They have been bought the building.
2: Yeah, they did, though. Yeah,
0: it ain't just like somebody just came and bought it a week ago or something. Mm-hmm. Money. They've been had the building. They were just trying to get back together what they wanted to do with it. But the building been sold since Purdue was gone.
1: Yeah, what they do is they get their money up and they take a reinvestment from another business and reinvest into another business mm-hmm. to reinvest into the next business.
0: Mm-hmm.
1: You know, so they took their time with it. Right. What I will say is this here. Stacey Henry showed me some years ago, and I'm going to get up out of here. It's called, we did a show one day, and he wrote the topic called The Streets Aligned with Gold. And I never forget that, probably 15, 20 years ago. It's called The Streets Are Lined with Gold. The streets are lined with gold. Even in this muck that we in right now, mm-hmm. you just got to get the muck out your way. Because mm-hmm. somebody making money on the other end.
0: Yeah.
1: And I know we don't like to talk about, no, I always talk about money. Don't have none when you go to the gas station and see how far you're going.
0: Gas $5.
1: Go try to get some hamburger at Schnucks today. A little small thing, a hamburger, $18.
0: Wow.
1: Okay, I'm out of here, man. As I always say before I get off this radio program, we all can't do everything. We can all do something. Do your something to make your personal life better. Do your something to make your family better. Do your something to make this community better. And do your something to make this nation a better nation. I love you guys. Continue to pray for us. Pray for the for Miss Helen's family, Helen Pettigrew. We had that service on this week. Mm-hmm. And
0: the Epps family.
1: And the Epps family and passing to Miss Diane this morning. I've seen that. Mm-hmm. And then let's pray for Aaron Sibley's family, man, and mm-hmm. all of those folks that's connected with that. And pray for James Howard's family. We'll be getting that service together latter part of the week, too, man. So I love you guys, man. Continue to pray for me. Man, I'm still grieving, still up, man, still dealing with this here, man, with my brothers and my sisters now, because we've been heavily impacted, man, and lost my mom. So I love you guys, man. Continue to pray for your boy. Continue to pray for the guys here, Jimmy, Teddy. Brother Jones, love you. Verdell, I see you, man. Get stronger for us, man. Get back on to this radio.
0: We miss you, man. We miss you.
2: Yeah, love you, brother. Yeah.
1: Now you turn on the hands of Brother William Jones.
3: I don't know what happened, man. All right, Jones. Right there.
4: Jimmy Teddy. Jam. Oh, jam. Oh, we got some brothers, Jimmy and Teddy, just came to me. I had to go back and do it. That's one of my groups. Jam. WEFT 90.1 FM. God bless you, Brother Sean. 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Big shouts out to you, Coach V. Sending the show out to you and your family on today. 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
1: WFT 94.1 FM. So glad that you could join us on this beautiful Sunday morning. God bless you on today. We're sending this program out, again, as I stated earlier, to our cousin, Brother Verdell Jones. God bless you, Brother Verdell Jones. Cuz, praying, coach, praying that you're getting well. I know you tuned in on this morning. God bless you on today. Streaming live at WEFT.org. Our telephone number is 217-359-9338. 217-359-9338. We have a full studio on this morning. We're so glad that everyone is here on today. So good to see them, and we want looking forward to hearing from them on this morning. Starting off with Cousin Pete. How you doing there, Brother Pete?
2: God bless you, Cousin William, and everyone here. Thank God for being here. It's a beautiful Sunday morning, and we give all glory to God for seeing it. I just want to read this real quick. The views and opinions expressed on air are solely those of the speaker and do not necessarily represent those of WEFT Champaign, Prairie Air Incorporated, station management, the board of directors, or the WEFT associates. And with that said, I'll give it over to our next one.
1: Mr. Boyd, how you doing this morning, Mr. Boyd?
3: I am pretty good. Just glad another day. I'm thankful for it. Another day is another new try for me, and I'm thankful for that.
1: Amen. And Mr. Boyd, next to you is none other than Mr. Damon. How you doing this morning, my brother?
4: Hey, I'm blessed this morning. Glad to be here in your brother's presence.
1: Amen. Amen. How was your week?
4: Man, it was a good work week, you know, real productive. You know, at the university, we getting ready for the students to leave. So in a couple more weeks, it's going to start getting real busy. So
1: yeah.
4: We've been relaxing a little bit, but getting ready for the overflow of campus.
1: Yeah.
4: You know how that goes.
1: And to the big shouts out to the class of 2026, all of our graduates that are graduating from junior college and the College of the University of Illinois. To all of our graduates, God bless you, praying for you, and to make it this far, to get your degrees, definitely is a tremendous sacrifice effort that you put in, and I'm praying for all as well, and that you'll be able to get the jobs that you're seeking and going after. Also, you have some news, Brother Damon, as well, coming up in the next few months.
4: We have the end of the month. I'll give you the date and the time. We're having a information program for the University of Illinois at Restoration Urban Ministry.
1: Mm-hmm.
4: And this will be our third year where the university will come out, give information about the university, the benefits and everything, and definitely, you know what I'm saying, job opportunities, you know, through different trades and all, you know, through the university. And also we have a health fair coming up June 20th at Emmanuel Episcopal Church, 208 West University Street.
1: Mm-hmm.
4: And basically what we're doing is for the people without an address, but people in general in the community, we all coming together. It's going to be about screening health care and getting people blood work, checkups. We're going to have public health out there. We're going to have recovery programs for men and women. We're going to have resources for, you know, everything. And also we're going to have a bouncy house for the kids, Peyton Face. We're going to have free food, polo sauce, hamburgers, chips.
2: Amen.
4: The hoist coming out there. We're going to have brand new clothes with tags on it.
2: Yes.
4: And, you know, we're going to have prayer tents out there where people get prayers and everything, because that's what it's all about, trying to bring people closer to God and stuff like that. So that was a blessing.
2: Amen.
4: And in September the 26th, we're going to have a gospel recovery concert at First Presbyterian Church. And we just going to praise God for recovery, thank God for change, and we're going to bring other people there to encourage them to, you know what I'm saying, take that next step. We're going to have testimonies. We're going to have praise dance. We're going to have praise team singing, and we're going to have food after the program, and we're doing a special tribute to Brother Green, Thomas Green from out of Decatur, Illinois, which was a director for the Men's Safe House for 16 years.
2: Amen.
4: So we're going to love on him, give him his flowers while he's there. So if anybody know Brother Green, you know, the Men's Safe House is the Canaan Baptist Church. We just going to, you know, we're going to love on him. You know what I'm saying? We got to give people their flowers while they're here. You know what I'm saying?
2: Amen.
4: So I'll be back. We're going to keep giving y'all the updates on everything, and I'll make sure they do it. So we got a lot of stuff coming up.
1: You know, and you're doing a lot of things behind the scenes. You're definitely in the trenches.
4: Yeah.
1: And people, we see the information, we know of the events, but the ones that are working behind the scenes to put the events on,
4: yeah,
1: to make it happen,
4: yeah,
1: you're the one that's really making things happen right here in this town.
4: Yes, sir.
1: With the job fairs, with the recovery places.
4: Yeah.
1: There's so much to your bio. You know, we just need time to dissect all the stuff that you're doing.
4: Yes, sir. Yes, sir. It's a blessing, you know what I'm saying, for God to take me from, you know, from the bottom and put me in a place where I can help others and lead them the right way.
1: Yeah.
4: You know what I'm saying? Where somebody led me, you know what I'm saying?
2: Because
4: somebody
2: right.
4: led me, you know?
1: Exactly.
4: I didn't get up by myself. I know I got up with the grace of God.
2: Mm-hmm. That's right.
4: But it was men and women that was pulling my hand out the dirt. You
2: That's
4: know what
2: right.
4: I'm saying? So
1: yeah.
4: now I want to help pull people up, you know?
1: Yeah.
2: Amen.
4: And it's God, all God, you know? So, mm-hmm. yeah, man.
1: And also, because our guest that was supposed to come, our subject matter for this morning was on fathers getting going through trauma situations where they lose their son,
4: yeah.
1: especially ones that they're really tied into and close to. But just to lose your son to gun violence, yeah. Even though the other guest is not here, do you want to share a little bit on that?
4: Yeah, when you come out of it from all the stuff that you've been through, and then, you know, when somebody take your son like that, you know, sometimes you be thinking it's your fault because of all the stuff that you did, you know mm-hmm. what I'm saying? And you get to feeling guilty in life like, man, I made it this far. My son got took out early, and I know I did way more stuff than he did.
1: Yeah.
4: You know, I ain't saying my son was no saint, but, you know what I'm saying, he didn't deserve that. And then, you know what I'm saying, I got away from a lot of stuff, and now here I am. You know what I'm saying? And I lost two sons to the streets. It's crazy, you know what I'm saying? So every time I wake up, sometimes I do wake up crying. I wake up emotional. And sometimes I just, you know, I just have a bad moment, you know?
1: Hmm.
4: But
1: do you ever get over?
4: You can't never get over it, man, because they gone.
1: Yeah.
4: Especially when you change your life and your kids forgive you. And, you know what I'm saying? And y'all be cool. And, you know what I'm saying? And y'all sharing time with each other, and you know, they're coming over your house, they're calling you, and you know what I'm saying? Y'all kicking it, you know what I'm saying? And it's just, and then 1 minute, it's just like, man, everything was cool, but now my son gone, you know, for a senseless crime. And then it's never over anything meaningful, you know what I'm saying? It's yeah. always over something just like, you know, stupid, you mm-hmm. know what I'm saying?
1: Mm-hmm.
4: You know, and it's just crazy. My son literally got killed for something that was just stupid.
1: Mm.
4: Over arguing over politics, arguing, and then drinking and liquor.
1: Mm-hmm.
4: You know what I'm saying? Actually, arguing over Donald Trump. Just arguing over some stuff like that, and you end up getting
1: And we've just been having shootings left and right. Yeah. Had one yesterday, and you shared one in Danville.
4: Yeah, a young man in Danville, one of my close friends' son, lost his life, man. It's just, and that just bring it all back up. You know what I'm saying? When you lose yours, even when you just hear about anybody's child, you know? You know? It's sad.
1: Mm-hmm.
4: Yeah, man.
1: Anthony, hold on. We'll be right with you. Cousin Anthony, hold on. We got you. But, Brother Damon, yeah. As you said, I'm senseless.
4: Senseless.
1: Pete, you want to say anything to him?
2: No, I'm just looking at a strong man.
4: Yeah.
2: That's I don't know anything else to say. I've never been in that. I don't know how I could take it as well as he's taking it. So there ain't nothing I can say. I'm just listening in amazement. I don't know what I would do. I don't know where I would be.
1: Right.
2: But I'm just looking at a strong man. That's all.
4: So it's hurtful, man. You just got to, you know, every time one of my sons died, they just thought I was going to go back to the streets.
1: Yeah.
4: Man, he going back. He coming back. I'm like, nah. You know what I'm saying? Because I knew my sons wouldn't want that.
1: That has to be God.
4: That's not.
1: That has to be something beyond.
4: A lot of people lose themselves when stuff happens. You know what I'm saying? They start back drinking, doing this and doing that. And I was like, nah, man. I ain't finna change nothing. I ain't stepping no way back.
1: Mm.
4: You know what I'm saying? I'm going to do more. You know what I'm saying?
1: Yeah.
4: Actually, I'm going to do more. But, yeah, I got to get ready to get out of here. I want Miss Rosalyn to talk about her tea real fast, if y'all don't mind, before we get out of here.
2: Yeah, this is very important because
1: hey, especially being a black entrepreneur.
2: Yeah, absolutely.
1: And a woman at that, that's doing her thing. And I'm looking at her product, and I'm telling you, just by the looks of it, it looks very significant and something that can definitely be life-changing. And that's what it is, life-changing, not only a moment in memory, but something that you can also share with other ones.
2: Amen.
1: And so definitely want to hear more. If Damon, you want to be her spokesperson, or she wants to say something.
4: No, she's going
1: to
4: say it.
1: Okay.
4: I'm just going to say one thing before I give it to her. I lost 18 pounds, y'all. You know what I'm saying? I was never no big dude, but I work out, but I had like a little gut. So, it's 18 pounds gone.
1: Yeah, and I know, Brother Damon, there's ones of other races right here locally that have their own product out, and they're pushing it and marketing it, and people are buying it by the groves. But to see a black woman doing her thing, doing the same thing.
0: And it works.
1: The results of the clients and patients and the people who have tried it, you know, can give their testimony knowing that this works. And so she's here in the house, in the kitchen, in the building, and she can give us about 1 minute.
5: Hello. My name is Rosalind Anderson, and I am a distributor for Bye Bye Belly tea and detox tea. Not only do I sell tea and juice, I also sell oils, magnesium oils to help you sleep. If you work out, you need some extra energy. I sell Beetroot Max, a cardio shot that you can take in the morning. But I do have the snatch tea that I did give you, and that snatch tea removes toxins, supports appetite, reduces bloating, boosts energy, and it supports your immune system. I am a testimony of this juice and the tea. I lost 33 pounds and 12 and a half inches in 90 days of drinking the juice.
6: Wow.
5: The juice, all you have to do is just take it. You get your flavor. Tell me what flavor you want. I have several. You drink it 16 ounces before your two largest meals. And you drink it before because it starts to work in your body. Mm-hmm. And so by the time you eat, it suppresses your appetite, so you won't eat as much. Mm-hmm. It's $50 a gallon. Right now, we just had our 6th anniversary, May 1st. So it is going for $40 a gallon right now. Mm-hmm. If you want to get with it, you can get with Damon. Or you can check out my page, Roslyn, R-O-S-L-Y-N, Anderson. A-N-D-E-R-S-O-N, and I can get with you on my Facebook page. Thank you for allowing me to be here. I'm so excited. Amen.
1: Do you have anything for, like, high blood pressure, cholesterol?
5: This juice and this tea is for people with high blood pressure, diabetes, pre-diabetes. It lowers your glucose levels. Wow. So you will have to check it. Mm-hmm. Some people have come off of their high blood pressure medications because of the juice and the tea.
1: Amen.
5: Yes.
1: Brother Pete, you want to say
2: anything? Yes. I need it. Yes. Everything she just said, I'm dealing with. I need it.
5: Yes. It's very good.
4: I'm going to give you my card so y'all can call.
1: Amen. Yes. Most definitely. Yes. And I say that again, how people can contact you.
5: Rosalind Anderson, or you can contact Damon Rowell.
1: Damon Rowell.
5: Yes. I did give you my business cards as well.
1: Mm-hmm. Yep. And you said for people who have for having problems with sleeping?
5: I have magnesium oil, and Damon does take that.
4: Hey, got magnesium oil. And what it does, it loosens your muscles and your body, man, and it makes you feel like tingling. Mm-hmm. And you're going to nod out. It's either something with magnesium for just sleeping.
2: Mm-hmm.
4: That, when you spread on your chest or like where your soreness is at on your body, and you are just...
1: Because Brother Damon,
4: it's oil.
1: And the things that they sell in the stores, some of it is just like us being gimmick pigs, like the NyQuil and stuff of that nature.
4: Yeah.
1: Some of that stuff is not
4: And then that stuff that they give you, you wake up, sometimes your head be hurting, mm-hmm. or you'll be drowsy, like at work to like 12:30, 1 o'clock.
1: Yeah.
4: This don't, you know what I'm saying? Soon you get up, you know, take a shower, whatever. You know what I'm saying? You be out, you ain't like you just still sleepy. That's why I stopped taking NyQuil, because I should wake up and I'd be sleep till like 10:30, 11 o'clock, still tired.
1: I'm still
4: like,
1: being there.
4: And I took it, you know, and I went to bed early. So I'm like, I can't take this stuff no more.
2: And then a lot of times, this tea she's talking about, I don't know, I'm not a doctor, but it seems the more weight we lose, the more we can control our blood pressure.
4: Yeah.
2: And then that's a double effect for us.
1: Yeah.
2: If I could lose some weight and then control my blood pressure, I don't need medicine to control it. And
4: I got down to 220, and my blood pressure went all the way down to like 220. 215 one time. You know what I'm saying? You know, I'm like, I'll be fluctuating between 220 to 225. But when I'm at like 220,
1: yeah,
4: it's good.
2: Your weight?
4: Yeah, my weight, man. Mm-hmm. You know what I'm saying? And then it helps with your blood pressure. We know that. Yeah, you know, so us as black men, you know.
2: Yeah.
4: You know, that's just something that's been embedded in us over the years from all that bad food.
2: Yes, bad food.
4: And, you know, it's the food. When you get through talking, it's the food. I can do good on this. I ain't going to tell no lie. Then I go on my greedy spells and be, you know what I'm saying? And I gain the weight back.
1: Yeah.
4: And then when I get serious and take it again, bro, it be gone again. That's how I know this stuff works.
2: I'm like you. I lose
4: it works. So y'all have a blessed day. I love y'all. Yeah. Call me. And I got three. I'll be back tomorrow. Okay. I got five of them at home.
2: Thank you. I'll be calling you. Thank you.
1: Make sure you get in touch with these two people. They have they have some things they definitely you want to have in your cabinet, in your pantry, but make sure you get in touch with them. Yeah, God bless both of you.
6: All right, man. That's strong, man.
1: Amen.
6: We said all the work y'all doing in and enlightening people in the community, man.
1: Amen. Amen. We have on the phone Brother Anthony. We got to get connected with Brother Anthony and have him share with us on this morning. Give us just a...
2: Yeah, we want to switch over to... talking about the war and what's going on in our country. We had some very important changes this past week. Voting rights bill was really just gutted and lost a lot of protections. And we also want to get perspective from a veteran, U.S. veteran, 12 years in the military and the Marine Corps, Matthew McMullen, and get his opinions on the war and things we should be looking at and things we should be concerned about.
1: How you doing, cuz?
7: Hey, how y'all this morning?
1: Great, great.
7: I'm listening to everything, and do you realize the Damon Ryle? Damon Ryle is my first cousin.
2: Yes. Mm-hmm. Oh, yes.
7: Yeah. He has a lot of wisdom. I've been watching him grow. I've been watching him on his journey, and I'm proud of him.
2: Oh, yeah. And he is what we were talking about just a minute ago. He is a recipient and has results off of this tea that him and his significant other is selling. And it's you can see the effects and the results in both of them.
7: Yeah.
2: Now, turning to the war and the blockade. First, it was the Iran blockade of the Hormuz Straits. And then now the U.S. blockade of their blockade. What are your opinions on what's going on in the war and how it's ultimately affecting American citizens?
7: Well, the effects is you can see it in everything, in fuel prices. I mean, what would cost you $20 to get to work a week now costs you $40-$50 a week to get to work. The prices of airfare, the prices of transportation, period, has gone up. Yes. The effects is worldwide, just not United States wide. It's worldwide.
2: Yes.
7: And it's all because our current administration is trying to do things that wasn't first authorized by the Congress, and they stepped in and got into a situation that they wasn't prepared for. Exactly. And it shows.
3: Exactly.
2: Let me ask you a question.
7: The President of the United States said it's going to be 5 weeks. We'll be in and out. And it's not an in and out situation.
2: I want to ask you a question on this. It's personal, so you can give me. I've seen a lot of videos lately of veterans apologizing about Iraq, apologizing about Afghanistan, and their apology stems in this manner, that they were sorry, that they now see with open eyes that they wasn't really fighting terrorism, they were the terrorists, and they were the ones that there was no democracy or liberation of people. There was just extraction of natural resources at the desolation of the land. How do you feel about that?
7: Well, the U.S. always had went in and took what they wanted. And if you don't bow to their demands, they label you a terrorist. They call you something other than protecting your own country. Just like when we went into Venezuela, we stole their president, kidnapped their president, and took their natural resources of their country, their sovereignty. They took it. For what? To enrich the billionaires, to enrich the people that supposedly in power, that supposedly supposed to take care of their own country and their own people. The people of the United States is not being taken care of at all.
2: Well, you've been in Grenada, and I remember you arrived one day after the military Marine base was blown up. I forgot where it was blown up. You told me you arrived one day later. How do you, speaking from experience, how do you as a service person, how do you reason that while you are on duty in the service? How do you even let that come into your thoughts? I've seen a lot of lately of service people refusing to go because to Iran because they said that's an unlawful order and you can be prosecuted for following an unlawful order. How do you reason that when you're in the midst of the land?
7: Well, in the military, you have a set of rules, you had a set of obligations, and you swore an oath. The oath that you swore, as you would know, being a former military, is to protect and serve in foreign and domestic problems and people in your obligation to the military service. So if you sent somewhere, you're following your orders to go, but orders that make you do something that you know isn't right, that's an illegal order. That's something that why would you go in and bomb a people or try to take something from people that you know is not yours? That's illegal for you to go in and start killing up and displacing people out of their homes or off of their property or out of their commodity, whatever it is,
2: get closer to your phone.
7: You can't just go in and take stuff and think that I'm following orders. That's illegal. I mean, you have to have, first of all, you have to have congressional authorization to go in to any other sovereign country and take anything from them, or to just go in and start bombing people for basically to enrich people that don't care about nobody but themselves anyway.
2: What do you, if I can ask this question, I'll turn it over to somebody else. As a military veteran of the Marine Corps, what do you see democracy and liberation as? And before you answer, let me say this. In Iraq, it was getting rid of Saddam and weapons of mass destruction when there wasn't none and wasn't any weapons of mass destruction. I mean, and then taking the oil. In Libya, Hillary and Obama liberating Libya, who were the richest country in Africa, and bombing it, destroying it. Now it's an open slave market. Even right now, the people are being sold into slavery, and you destroyed all that the Gaddafi built. Now we're saying we're liberating, like you just mentioned earlier, Venezuela, but the president recently bragged about we are pumping over 100,000 barrels a day, and we're really making good money. And what does, and now Iran. So as a military person, what does democracy and liberation really mean?
7: At this point in time, democracy is meant for the rich. It's not meant for the poor people or for the average person. Democracy, these laws, these orders that's made against the people is not for the people. It's all about enriching the rich, the 1%. They are totally out of control, and it shows with this current administration and the administration and the president and his family. They've doubled or tripled their wealth just in just a little over 1 year. But how has it affected the American people, the average people? They've taken food stamps. They've taken health care. They've taken lunches out of school. They've taken everything from the normal people that's working. They've put a whole race of people under a microscope. You can't walk the streets as a Latino without being accosted, even if you're a United States citizen and you a Latino. You have to prove you a United States citizen, and that's not democracy at all. That's not thinking about the people. How's that affected anything for the people? The thought of the people and this new law that the Supreme Court just went in and gutted, totally gutted the voters' right. They changed it to where the people ain't got a voice, especially the people of color. They trying to make it to where they trying to make it go back to slavery. They trying to make it be you do what we say do, and that's, but it'll never be that way. Never. It will never go back to that way again. So it you have to open your ears and listen. And for the people that's out here voting, you got to make sure you got all the new paperwork they require you to. You have your birth certificate, have your ID, have your stuff ready for these midterms so we can try to make our voice heard and get these people in and out of office. We need to make a change. We need to make a complete change for all these people that's sitting on a butt that's in office now, be they Republican, Independent, or Democrat. If they're not doing the job to help the people, let's vote helps out. Put somebody in there that's going to help the people. Because the people of the United States is the United States, not the rich folks. They don't care about the United States. These houses, villas, they got other assets outside this country that they can go to and be involved in. They don't care about the United States, and they show it in all their actions doing now. How is anything we doing in Iran affecting the average daily American people?
2: Nothing, brother.
7: Over there doing right now is helping the American people. It's destroying the American people.
2: Right. I got some more questions.
3: Only thing I can just say, man, is join a club. They've been deterrorizing. They've been destroying everything ever since they found this land, allegedly found this land. They've been destroying everything in the process. I don't see it getting no different until we change in this voting. I really don't even know if voting really counts. Mm-hmm.

0: I've been doing the same thing, same outcome, different crew.
1: Amen.
2: I totally agree.
3: And do you think that Trump looks at this like another business venture? What can he get out of it with the war? Because it's saying that $25 billion has been spent so far, and he just raised $1.5 trillion for the war, for trillion defense plan for the government. Just came up with $1.5 trillion for the war, for defense.
0: I think that's
3: for American defense. So who pays that $1.5 trillion?
0: We do.
2: The people.
0: We do. I think it's sad. We're sitting here, we're dealing with all these crises, taking all of our stuff away, and you're going over to another country, starting a war that was not approved. Now we got to pay for that also? And then taxes still getting high, rising up here? Man, it's just crazy. They can go destroy stuff, and then we got to go pay it.
1: Amen.
0: Need to give them the ones that destroy it, give them the bill.
1: It seems to be like an accounting ledger. If I take money mm-hmm. from this, I'll put it over here.
3: Yeah. Mm-hmm.
1: And one of the things, I don't know if we've watched lately, because a lot of times we get a biased view from our media who seems not to understand that truth is what it's supposed to be. But we don't see that a lot of things happening over there aren't working. The three-layer defense, air defense.
0: Yeah.
1: Iran hits Israel and U.S. Gulf bases whenever they want to.
0: Yes.
1: So why is a $20,000 Iranian drone able to fly past a $1 and $2 million air defense missile?
0: Yeah.
1: And does it really need to cost that much? You want $1 trillion, as you just said, for defense. Where is most of that money going on equipment that don't work? It's going to the defense contractors who give a lot of money to political campaigns.
3: To political.
0: They splitting that money.
3: Anthony?
2: Yes.
3: Yeah, how you feel about that?
2: Well, you look at it. Okay, you just had a Trump-owned company just get a military contract for drones.
3: Did you say Trump owned? You said Trump
2: owned
1: by his two oldest sons.
3: Wow.
2: A Trump owned. And you know they all one family. The youngest son just got a new company, $1.2 million company handed to him.
3: Hmm.
2: He ain't even in college yet. He just got a new company. The money that's being taken from the Federal Reserve, all that money that got taken out of $4.2 trillion that's been moved around in the United States. Where's all that money going? You got to ask yourself, where's all that money going? Who's getting that money? If it's not going to the American people.
0: That's them big people pocketing. They starting wars and pocketing the money.
3: Wow.
2: That's it. It shows in everyday actions of the things that they're doing. And our Congress, our Senate, none of them are questioning and bringing that to the attention. That everything that is going on is also circumventing the Epstein files.
1: Amen.
2: Y'all got every country that had people involved in that, they've been prosecuted.
0: Yes.
2: Even the King of England got his own brother. But how many people in the United States has been prosecuted or brought to justice or even been talked about misusing kids?
0: They've been doing that for a long time.
2: Selling kids, trafficking kids. How can you as a grown man with children –

0: rape a child.
1: It don't hurt unless it happens to them. Or condone
0: hiding the fact that somebody did something to a child. Mm-hmm. You're part of the problem.
1: Yeah.
0: And it's no reason why this should be a cover-up.
2: Hmm.
0: No reason why at all. But the rich will protect the rich, I'm telling you.
1: Yeah.
3: I think one of the disguises also, I agree with every word you just said, but one of the disguises of that seems to be historically is we can put enough problems on the people that they don't either care or even get involved or look at our scandals. They're worried about, we can make it so hard for them, they're worried about being able to fill up their gas tank for work. They're worried about having health care if somebody gets sick. They're worried about the price of food going up in almost every area. They're worried about everything else that it drowns out the echoes of raping. Some of the Epstein file says snuff films, murdering kids. Some of them says all kind of stuff by not only politicians but world leaders, some religious leaders.
2: Mm.
3: But if I can have you worried about how you gonna make ends meet, you really not gonna give too much, or I can sort of drown it out and get away and go away when my time is up without ever having to deal with the consequences.
0: Exactly. That's what they're doing. They're making things, the media has a lot to do with this as well. Instead of the media portraying and letting us know truthfully what's going on, they have you worried about this, but they're backdooring you on this subject, on another subject. All the people want to do, especially if you're a parent, all you want to do is work, feed your children to see them prosper, see them grow, make sure things is right with them. But if that is the biggest worry for you, then other stuff that they're sneaking past you, past all of us, because we're all oblivious to everything that's going on, and they want to keep it like that. Israel controls the media of the United States. Israel really controls the United States.
3: That's true.
0: Because we've been their pawns for years. We give them billions and billions of dollars every year for what? What have they given the United States?
3: Do you think the war, talking about the war, and you said is to cover, do you think it will last his whole term to cover up the Epstein files?
0: No, I don't think. I think after this midterm, I'm hoping and praying that the people will finally rise up and see what's going on, and the people will make the change for us to get in and start making small changes. Because if you listen to Iran, the reparations they want for anything that's been going on to their country, happening to their country, will cost the American people millions, billions of dollars. So it's going to be a lasting thing for at least a generation, if not more.
3: Well, don't forget, you said Iran wants reparations for the destructions caused, but also Israel. Mike Huckabee, envoy to Israel, said that the American people should have no problem paying for the reparations and the rebuilding of Israel.
0: Why should we care about their country when we ain't even taking care of our country?
2: Amen.
0: That's the big thing. We go in. A country, destroy the country, and then pay them for destroying the country after we get what we want. But how is that enriching the American people? We're being overtaxed we're being bamboozled in a way, and all we're doing is working our lives to enrich other people in other countries. It's not affecting us at all. That's why we need to get in, and our government needs to be totally revamped.
1: Yeah. Another thing I did not ever understand, why are we sending our American soldiers in there? Why Israel is not sending their soldiers in there?
0: Exactly. That's Israel's war.
1: Yes.
0: Let me ask you this. What congressman, vice president, president, what person in the administration is in power now has one child in the military over there?
1: Not one.
0: And it is always an excuse why they can't join the military.
1: And it seems like
0: why they can't go defend the country.
1: And it seems like the one that said they want war, they're the ones that ain't never been to war.
3: Mm-hmm.
0: Absolutely. Pete Hexton, National Guards.
1: He didn't do nothing.
0: They know nothing.
1: Yes.
0: About war.
1: Nope.
0: But he's firing all the generals.
1: Yep.
0: He's firing all the people in power, all the people of knowledge.
1: Yep.
0: He's getting rid of them, putting people that's incompetent in place. Why is that? Why would they do that?
1: I tell you what, let me throw this back out there. When they first started voting for this president, I didn't think that was a good idea because that guy's on revenge. You don't never want to vote for somebody that was on revenge. They're going to be horrible. The facts is already out right now. He gutted all of these companies, all these people losing their jobs, cutting off assistance, and they're the only one getting money. He goes to destroy another company and taking more of our money. We got to build it. I just don't understand that. That's crazy.
2: But, Anthony, Iran and Israel has been fighting for years. This is an Iran-Israel, and actually they were allies at one point.
1: Yeah.
2: Almost 47, 48 years, this war has been going on between Iran and Israel over their existence, and then Iran wanting to revolutionize and wanting to depart. As being as far as that Islamic kind of world, it's saying no, not depart, but looking at Israel as being more Midwestern, kind of their ideology. But this war has been going on for generations.
1: Long time.
2: So why would it?
0: Continue to fight. The countries over there that's been at odds for thousands of years. They've been fighting hundreds of years, and they're going to continue to fight.
1: Mm-hmm.
0: But what has their fighting got to do with the United States? We're on a whole nother continent.
2: Because no other countries that are our allies are coming to our aid to join the war, because they don't look at it as
0: they've refused. You look at all our allies in NATO who refused to come to the aid.
1: Mm-hmm.
0: And then our president destroying our communication with our allies because of something he started. Trump and Netanyahu should both be brought to justice in war crimes,
1: yes, indeed.
0: Right off the bat, you kill 160-something kids at school.
2: Hmm.
0: How is that a military target? If we're so sophisticated in our weapons, how would you mistakenly, kill 160 kids the first day?
3: One of the things that we want to also talk about, because we've been on the war here for about the last 30, 40 minutes, is what happened this past week, and the rollback of protections in the voting rights bill lost its protections due to a decision by the Supreme Court this past week. The Voting Rights Act of 1965 was designed to stop racial discrimination in voting, especially in states with histories of suppressing black voters. I believe the case was Shelby County versus Holder, struck down the formula that determined states needed federal oversight. And what it does now allow is states and those to be able to put in place discriminatory ways, like you said earlier, about having your birth certificate and your ID. And so much so now is one of the greatest parts. And that goes on to the midterms. I want to make sure that I keep all my power during the midterm. So any thoughts on the voting rights being stripped this past week?
0: Well, they're feeding on the ignorance of people knowing what they should and shouldn't do with this this new raping of the voters' right bill that the Supreme Court just shot down and made possible for them to do. To try to keep the power, they redistricting make sure the black people don't have anything to say about what's going on around them. But we need as people who has any knowledge of the of what it takes to vote, get out and tell people about what they need. Everybody should have it in their mouth. Not just the leaders of the community, but everybody should make sure that everyone has what they need to go out and vote and go out and do the things that help change the narrative of the United States.
3: Well, one of the things Shelby County and versus Holder does, it allows states to change voting laws without federal approval. So if, especially down in Republican staunch or right-wing led states, that they now can go in really under the advice of Donald Trump, our president, and make it harder. And a second part of that is not only do we take away, we give the states, the flip side is Louisiana versus Calais, it weakens. Now, challengers of this must prove intentional discrimination. So not only do I take your rights away, Brother Boyd, you got to prove that I took it away.
1: I took it away.
2: What?
3: That's part of what was decided by the Supreme Court. Not only can I take your vote, make it harder for you to vote.
2: Yeah.
3: Cousin Bill, William, that you got to prove that I did it.
0: Yeah.
1: These some crooked people.
0: I tell you, they will make a law. They will change a bill. They will buy this person and buy that person to make sure they get what they want, how they want it. You just got to open your eyes and see it.
2: So what does this lead to, Brother Pete?
3: Cousin this Pete leads to...
2: What's going to happen? What's this leading up to, basically?
3: States now have greater freedom to change voters' ID laws, redraw district maps, and adjust voting procedures. I know Florida's had a really strange, but you can tell on premise... It's against the law, so they cut down where mainly minorities and blacks vote from, I think it was 16 boots to like 4. And then they made it a law, a misdemeanor. You can be arrested for giving somebody water that's waiting in line.
2: What?
3: Yes. Oh, so is to destroy any type of confidence and to deter anybody waiting in line trying to vote for change. Mm. But that's what's going on.
0: That's what I said earlier. They want to take it back to the Civil War days. They trying to bring it back to where they have complete control over the minorities. But most minorities nowadays are wise. They're wise in the fact that they know, ain't no way in the world we going back.
1: Yeah.
0: And we that has any say or any recommendation to the people, we should always let them know what's going on. We should always keep everybody any information that we come by that will help our people or help any people, not just our people, any people to do better than what's been happening in the past. If you have a better knowledge, you need to pass that knowledge on.
3: Yeah, because the Voting Rights Act of 1965 and how it was weakened this past week, states used to have to get federal approval to put in laws. And so they wouldn't dare put in put in discriminatory laws. Now states can pass laws immediately without federal approval.
2: Mm.
3: So the day of, the week of,
2: yeah,
3: I can, and I'm thinking, Champaign County, the North End, gonna have a big turnout, and people go really. Well, I can put in a law that may disqualify some of them people waiting in long lines or shorten the line that people won't even come out, and that's nationwide.
2: It's nationwide. Wow,
1: crazy,
2: Mr. Boyd, you got.
1: It's amazing that we see these things coming back. Some of our ancestors have been fighting for it and lost so many lives to just snatch that back from us. I think we need to get our belt on tight and figure out how to retaliate on them.
2: Brother Anthony.
0: Yes.
2: We're seeing the effects. I mean...
0: The effects is prominent. The effects is in you going to the grocery store. The effects is you driving while being black or driving while being Hispanic. The effect is watching these masks, supposed to be border control people go into communities and just snatching people out of their house. When has going in somebody's house without a warrant been legal?
2: Mm.
0: What has snatching somebody off the streets
1: scare
0: been
1: tactics.
0: Legal?
2: Mm.
1: Scare tactics.
0: Everything has changed. Everything has changed over the last year and few months since this president has been in office. And I don't like to say he racist, but his actions thus far has been racially activated. All the black generals and black high administration has been fired or been demoted or has been fed up with what they see going on and has left the military. General Holmes, Admiral Holmes, just quit because he didn't want to do illegal orders. The black commandant, the Marine Corps, his actions and what's going on in the Marine Corps alone. Or in the Army. They just fired the chief of staff. It's all a plan. It's all enacted and since Trump has been the president.
3: Another thing, too, we have to look at, and even if we go through all those tactics, is now a very important part is redistricting, gerrymandering. And it requires, it lets a state withdraw or redraw districts so that minority voters are split across multiple districts. This reduces their ability to elect candidates of their choices. So if I know that William's going to get a lot of votes on the north end, I redraw the lines and say, you get half the north end, but you go take half the east. Well, nobody in the east knows you or would vote for you. So it makes it harder for candidates that represent the people in need or the people's choice candidate get elected because they now can draw lines and say, nah, you got 97% over here. You won't get that this time because we're going to split that district. And all of this happened this past week.
2: Just in one week.
3: With the Supreme Court.
2: With the Supreme Court. But he has power in dictating to the Supreme Court.
3: He put he has the majority, and a lot of the ones lately he's put on the Supreme Court. So they owe seemingly an allegiance to him, along with Clarence Thomas.
2: Yeah,
3: he seems to always vote against.
1: Yeah.
3: Black rights.
1: Yeah.
2: Mm-hmm.
3: Being a black man.
2: Yeah. How you feel about that, Anthony?
0: Well, I've seen an article just a couple of days ago when they brought up Supreme Court Justice Thurgood Marshall and then the way Thurgood Marshall fought for the people and then to bring in Clarence Thomas behind is a slap in the face because even though he black as tar, he don't care nothing about the black people. He hasn't voted one time in support of the minority. Not once. Not once. And that's a slap to all the people. Not just black people, but all the people. And I just, you know, I'm at wit's end about it. That's why I'm wanting to permanently leave the country.
2: Yeah, and on that note, can you and Pete share on why people are leaving the country, especially black families and black people are leaving this country? For whatever reason, or for the reasons, and you've done your research and have been to other places. Can you share with us, break that down to us?
0: Well, when you go to other countries, and other places is not perfect. Let me state that off the bat. Other places aren't as perfect as you may seem, but other places, they give you the chance to prove and to have and to be what you want to be without a wall being put in front of you to block you from doing the things you want. They want you to prosper in their communities because if you prosper, the community prospers. If you bring an idea to their country and that idea betters their country, they want you there. They don't make things so overpriced and so hard to achieve that you don't want to be there. I decided that I'm leaving because my lifestyle is 10 times better out of the country.
1: It is.
0: And on half the money that I have to spend here. So it's just a better opportunity for myself. And I've spoken to family members as well. Look at getting out of here. If you don't want to leave permanently, leave part-time. And then while you're there part-time, see how your life is out of the country or somewhere else, and then come back to the United States. And eventually you're going to be like me. You're going to say, man, I got a better why I keep coming back over here. They don't want me here no way.
3: Right. Yeah. You need to, anybody that's doing that, anybody that's thinking about, should do your research. Mm-hmm. And it's easy. Thank God for the internet and AI now and all the different tools we can use. You can do it just with your fingers. You can get on and look up and research. And a lot of times the dollar, though it's falling in a lot of countries now, you get more out of the dollar than you do with other currencies. Yeah. So if you have a retirement, I don't care where you retired, I retired from the Postal Service, that's enough to live comfortably somewhere else. Mm-hmm. And you can find areas where you don't have to walk around. From the testimonies I've seen, one of the main things that was contributed to their move was peace. They don't walk around in fear of their skin being interpreted the wrong way. They don't walk around with their culture and their ethnicity being used as a detriment to them. And there are a lot of places that want you to come, like he spoke earlier about, because you're going to uplift the community because you have money to spend. Mm-hmm. We're dealing with a lot. I know the brother that didn't make it. I listened to him last week. Mm-hmm. We're dealing with a lot of violence, violence to one another. Mm-hmm. A lot of times violence to one another is felt. I would say all the time felt personally, but I was talking to Brother Boyd here. The condition that brought the violence is now they want us to look past that.
1: That's so dumb.
3: The condition that brought the violence.
1: Yeah.
3: That, I mean, when you don't value black bodies, then you can convince some black bodies not to value black bodies.
2: Mm. Mm. Good point. Anthony?
0: It's totally true what you just said. That until you get out and see, get out and venture, all it takes is a passport. A passport.
3: Man.
0: That's if you stop going out once a month to eat dinner, you can buy yourself a passport. Once a month, if you stop eating for a year, you can buy your whole family passports to get out and see what else is out there. All it takes is just a little initiative to get out and see what the world has to offer, what your community has shown you over the, you know, let me put it like this. How can you get up every day and do the same thing for 60 years and think you're going to get a different response over that 60 years without change? Everything is a change. You have to get out and see what's going on, not look at what they're throwing in your face. If you see it for yourself, then that's when you will believe.
2: Hmm.
3: You even look at the, and we a lot of us are have a building and trying to build a good relationship with God. If you look in Scripture, God said, I'm not going to leave you in Egypt. You're getting wore out.
2: Mm-hmm.
3: I don't want you here. I got a land for you. And even if God can see that for us, why can't we see it for ourselves? If we can have our voting rights stripped, we can be put in our neighborhoods where our own children are turning against each other on, like the brother said earlier, the stupidest stuff, taking each other's lives.
2: Mm-hmm.
3: Police violence is on the uproar against minorities and blacks. Mm-hmm. I'm now starting to see a lot of reels of off-duty cops flexing. Wow. I got to get you now. Well, you are not even on duty. What are you doing? I question the way you look and your ethnicity. And I mean, we going through things going up, and the only people really benefiting are the rich. And yes, you got a good job. And yes, your child is going through college. And yes, you got this and that. But it gets to a point where it gets bad enough for the people. Even God said, no, get up. I'm taking you out of this. So if he can see something like that, why can't we see it? It gets to a point now that we're told that second-class citizenship and fun times are our reward. Are they really? Shouldn't we want more than that?
0: You took the words right out of my mouth. That's what I said about getting up, seeing what else is there. You deserve the good life as well. Just because you're not financially rich, you are rich. You're rich when you go to a different country, and what little money you think you got in the United States may put you in the top 50% or the top 5% of another country.
1: Yeah, I think
0: you have to get out and see. You have to know that there is something better.
2: Mr. Boyd?
1: I think me and my wife, we were looking at this the other day. Either it was Tobago or Jamaica. You can take $22,000 and live like a king.
2: Mm.
1: And I'm like, wow, this is people over here.
2: You said
1: $22,000.
2: Wow.
1: And live like a king.
2: Interesting.
1: And $22,000 over here won't get you nothing. It might get you a car.
2: Yeah, that's a good point. That's a good point.
0: Yeah, the way car prices are now, they ain't going to even get you a car.
1: Yep, exactly. That's
0: $20,000 in DR.
1: Yep.
0: $20,000, that puts you in the top 10% of income over there.
1: Yep.
2: You say that again?
0: $20,000 in the Dominican Republic will put you in the top 20 to 15% as far as income.
1: Luxury.
0: In a country that's beautiful.
1: Yeah.
3: Another thing should be thought of too. You don't have to go to another country with a desire to live like those that in your country. You don't have to be Donald Trump.
1: Nope.
3: If you got a good, nice home, if you can afford any transportation situation over there, and you eating fresh food and fresh meats and fresh fish, and you got health care services, why do you need to look like those that live like those that tormented you in a new place? No. You got peace. Yeah. You can walk the streets
1: and not be.
3: I want a young man I follow. He's probably my age, a little older. Stephen Bardo.
2: Yes.
3: And he gives testimonies. And there are other people online on Instagram and Facebook. So give testimonies of their lives. They didn't go over there that I wanted to be the richest man in the country or the richest woman. No, I go for mental health, peace, relaxation. I mean, just the weight. Most of the time, and I'll say this and I'll be quiet, is most of the time the testimonies that people say, they got a weight off of them. That's rich already.
2: Yeah.
0: Yeah. That's the way I look at it. When I leave out of the country, it's like I'm going through a time warp. I dread coming back to the United States. And that says something in itself right there. When you dread to go back to what you know is waiting for you.
1: I think a lot of people would like to get passports and leave. I would refer to it as parents. But we got to look at our kids. Some of our kids can't go because they don't even have a passport.
3: Yeah.
1: So that kind of keeps them stable and standstill in the States.
3: Yeah. A lot, I find a lot of reels of testimonies that people that most of the people that were working were remote jobs. Mm-hmm. They could go anywhere they wanted to because mm-hmm. Some countries don't allow you to work. They want you to come over with your retirement. You got a lot of retirement visas, but a lot of countries give you digital nomad. You can work online.
2: Yeah.
3: And until you can get whatever the certification or is for that country to be able to have them. But that's a possibility too, being able to work in another country, but you just got to meet their guidelines.
1: Yeah.
3: But yeah. I just find a lot of people find ways and see the world totally different.
1: Yeah.
2: Anthony?
0: You look at the world through a different set of eyes, and you will see that the world is not that bad. But you have to open your mind, open your eyes to see the differences in different places. It's traveling from New York to traveling to Florida, or from Florida to California. They're different places.
1: Yep.
0: It's the same thing about going to different countries. You'll see different things, different cultures, different ways that you can do things the same way, but at a much better, easier rate than what you're doing it now. And that opens your eyes. That gives you a hope for future.
2: What would you say to those that are listening and say, oh, that's just hocus pocus, you're going to have the same problems there that you do here, or you just escaping from the problems here, thinking that it's going to be the grass is greener on the other side? Because, you know, you have those that are so critical or think so negative when you're having conversations like this, talking like this. But once you have experienced on the other side and seen what the grass looks like on the other side, then you're speaking from a whole nother angle. But what would you say to those that are listening that are negative or just saying you're going to have the same issues there that you have here?
0: The issues of life is going to be the same wherever you go. It's the quality of the issues or the obstacles that's put in your way in different places or not put in your way in different places that makes the difference. But until you get out and go see for yourself, not by word of mouth, not by pictures, not by the buddies, but get out and see it for yourself, then you will know. Somebody can tell you the Bible all day long. They can preach to you the Bible all day long. But you need to get in the Bible and read the Bible for yourself so you can have understanding for yourself.
3: Amen.
0: And that's the same way life is. You live life to the rules and regulations they set forth, but you live in living life, you have to get out and live life for yourself too. You have to find out for yourself what's going on, what's good for you. At the old saying, what's good for the gander ain't always good for the geese, or something like that to say. You have to see it for yourself and know that there is something out there that's better. Mm-hmm. It may, and what's good for me may not be good for you.
1: Yep.
0: But you would never know if you don't get out and search for it for yourself.
1: Yep. Totally agree.
3: I think one thing, too, also is if you go to another country, and this might sound, this is not to offend or anything like that, sometimes you have to turn off that consumption mentality. Here where we live is a rat race all the time, making it, making it, making it. And then a lot of times, what do you get? What do you get from where you're making it and this and that? And I think so much of things, items, that substantiates who you are and how you made it. Yeah. A lot of times in different cultures, it's not that way.
1: Mm.
3: It's not that way about consume. It's not that way.
2: Amen.
0: I totally agree.
2: Well, Brother Anthony, we thank you for joining us on this morning.
3: Amen.
2: As we get ready to get to the end of our show, our program on today. And to Brother Boyd, lest I forget, our guest on last week, Mrs. Jones. What's her first name again?
1: Deborah.
2: Deborah Jones, for being Mr. Boyd's special guest on last week. We had a chance to share with her and want to thank her for being our guest. But thank you on this morning, Brother Anthony, for being with us today.
0: Well, I thank y'all for allowing me to at least have a word, and what little knowledge I can give out. If you ever need it, just call me, and I'll let you know what I know.
2: Amen.
3: Amen.
2: And you, right now, you're sharing with us from what place?
0: Actually, I'm in Arkansas right now. But on my way back to the DR is here in just a few short months, on my way back to the DR.
2: And the DR is, for those who are trying to rationalize, what is DR? What is, share with us what DR stands for.
0: The DR is the Dominican Republic.
2: Amen.
0: Actually, Puerto Plata, Dominican Republic is where I currently reside part-time.
2: Amen. Well, thank you, cuz, for sharing with us. Definitely been a blessing to hear from you and your perspective on the issues and subjects that everybody's is relative to know or to understand or trying to get more knowledge on those subjects.
0: Well, thank y'all for having me. Amen. Always love all y'all.
3: Love you. Take care now.
2: And I'm going to play as this selection, I'm going to send it out to you, but it's a selection that your brother loved to hear. And we're going to play it right now for you and for the family. And this is one of his favorite songs. That is Richard. It's one of his favorite songs. Take care, cuz.

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Our show presents environmental and climate stories from a social justice frame, featuring voices not necessarily heard on mainstream media. Welcome, I am Jessica Aldridge. On today's show, Ethnobotany, Cultural Fire, and Indigenous Stewardship, host Carrie Kim will be interviewing Payumkawish Elder Richard Bugbee, instructor of ethnobotany and ethnoecology at Cuyamaca College through Kumeyaay Community College in San Diego County, California. Richard Bugbee is Payumkawish, otherwise known as Waneño and Luiseño. Richard is the chair of the board of directors for the Advocates for Indigenous California Language Survival. He was the ethnobotanist for the Traditional Indian Health Program through Riverside San Bernardino Indian Health, providing information on the interactions between traditional plant and pharmaceutical medicines. Richard teaches indigenous material cultures and traditional plant uses of Southern California, and his goal is to use knowledge to serve as a bridge that connects the wisdom of the elders with today's youth.

0: Richard Lee Bugbee passed away on the 15th of October, 2023. He joined us in 2022 for this discussion that we're going to share with you all, and this encore performance is meant to pay honor to his amazing persona, the incredible work that he did as a Luiseño culture keeper, deeply involved with the Kumeyaay in San Diego. He taught many people. He worked on ethnobotany, and he's just quite a character. And truthfully, this was one of the most popular shows for quite a while, and we really appreciate Richard Lee Bugbee.
1: Aloha, this is Carrie Kim. Listeners, mahalo for joining us today to discuss ethnobotany and ethnoecology, perspectives on cultural burning and traditional plant uses with ethnobotanist and ethnoecologist Richard Bugbee of the Payam-Pachom Nation, who is also connected with various other tribal nations, including the Kumeyaay. We want to thank the Tongva ancestors for their enduring presence, legacy, and stewardship of this area. Our show comes to you from the ancestral lands of the Tongva, and we encourage all listeners to support Native First Nations wherever you live to help them continue their stewardship. Welcome, Richard. We are so honored to have you on the show tonight.
2: Mew, mew. Yeah, it's good to be here.
1: Is there any particular way you would like to open the interview?
2: I can introduce myself in my language, I guess.
1: Yes, please.
2: Miyum Michishuik Notung Ipakwishwakika Tachi Notung Richard Babriaka Non Payankwish Non Nokiopum Hellhole Canyon.
1: Thank you. Your entire life has been devoted to the study and teaching of traditional plant uses and indigenous material culture. Could you share why this became your life path?
2: It actually started with my grandfather. And my grandfather, all my life, never lived very far from me. He was always within a block or two from living from where I lived. Mm-hmm. Even when I got married, I moved into a duplex. And mm-hmm. he had the other side. So.
1: Oh, nice.
2: And he used to take me off in these little adventures. He'd show me how to make shelters and how to bows and arrows and how to make bows and arrows and stuff like that. Mm. Not so much medicines and food so much, but more utilitarian type stuff. My grandfather was a cowboy.
1: Mm.
2: And cowboys were kind of, with trucks, there wasn't much use for cowboys after trucks came along. Because of the new cows. That, mm-hmm. So he took me out to the desert a lot. Mm-hmm. And taught me a lot about

0: The Kumi eyes do have a word for a while, but it's actually taken from, actually from Hebrew, I guess.
1: Mm.
0: It's called Gentil.
1: Mm-hmm.
0: And I think it comes from the word Gentile.
1: Okay.
0: But so we have no concept of wild. And
1: well, it makes perfect sense because there's no separation. Whereas here we have, you know, incredible separation from nature. It's something outside of ourselves for the most part for Western.
0: And you actually live in your house.
1: Right.
0: In the old days, you lived outside your house. You stored things in your house.
1: Right.
0: You went in your house during rainy weather, but you lived outside.
1: Right.
0: You know, you lived underneath a ramada. You like that, though.
1: Mm-hmm.
0: Fresh yep. going through.
1: And it feels so much better when we do. I mean, I think of that from when I was down in the Amazon and, you know, it's like four walls open and just a roof overhead and that's it. The most basic structure that's meant to dissolve back into nature, not stand for hundreds of years.
0: And I have a picture of seven Kumeyaay ladies and it was taken in 1892.
1: Mm-hmm.
0: And the youngest one of these seven is 105.
1: Wow.
0: And there's a lady there that's 112. Mm-hmm. And she's standing straight up with her hands on her hips.
1: Amazing.
0: And there's two ladies, one's 126, mm-hmm. and the other one's 128.
1: Wow. Amazing.
0: And those are the only two that needed canes. And that's because not only did they eat healthy,
1: mm-hmm.
0: eat healthy foods, could eat acorn, wild meats. Wild meats are very healthy
1: mm-hmm.
0: as opposed to domestic meats.
1: Right.
0: And they had to go gather their food, which was exercise.
1: Water.
0: Being an elder, they probably got a lot of it delivered to them. And so they lived to be very old.
1: Mm-hmm.
0: And then I thought about how the education system worked. How did we educate ourselves?
1: Mm-hmm.
0: You know, and we educate, you know, through our family, and like I did through my grandfather,
1: right?
0: And that was the traditional way, is through your grandparents.
1: Mm-hmm.
0: But if your grandparents are living to be 125, you're gonna have like great grandparents there,
1: right?
0: And that's a lot of grandparents because you have four grandparents, you have great-grandparents,
1: yeah. mm-hmm.
0: you have 16 great-great-grandparents.
1: Wow.
0: And so for every student, there was 40 teachers
1: Amazing.
0: That loved you and cared for you and wanted the best for you,
1: mm-hmm.
0: and opposed to each teacher having 40 students that were kind of, yeah, they're there, but they're gone, you know.
1: Mm-hmm. Yeah, there's not a personal.
0: In the traditional way, the students never leave, you know. It's
1: mm-hmm.
0: almost 24 hours a day, school.
1: Yeah, you're living together. And they're all close, whereas now everyone is living apart from most of their relatives, I would say, you know, far from for the average person. They're not living in the same vicinity of, especially not multiple sets of grandparents.
0: Yeah, and the ceremonies that go with it, like our puberty ceremonies that really separated being youth and being an adult and your responsibilities and also your knowing what you're going to be in life. There's no doubts. This is the direction. You're going to be a singer, you're going to be a dancer, you're going to be a medicine person or a plant person or whatever.
1: Mm-hmm.
0: You knew by that age. And then
1: right.
0: you had all those 40 teachers like say, oh, I know about this plan or I know about, you know.
1: But you were guided to find that path, right? Mm-hmm. That was just part of the tradition.
0: Yeah, yeah.
1: That you had assistance in finding that path, you know, distilling it all down. You know, you speak highly of your Kumeyaay mentor, Jane Dumas.
0: Yes.
1: How did she become your mentor around traditional plants in the Kumeyaay language?
0: I actually was close to her sister, Jenny.
1: Mm-hmm.
0: And Jenny's actually the lady that gave me my name. She kind of gave me a name. But we would go out, and Jenny would say, talk about her weeds,
1: mm-hmm.
0: and I would listen to what she had to say,

0: And I also would listen to a lot of people would come up and ask her questions afterwards, but mm-hmm. I never would. I would always just listen. Mm-hmm. And after about a year or so or two, she goes, "Oh, you're interested in plants?" I go, "Yeah." She goes, "You want to go to my mom's gathering place and help me gather?"
1: Uh-huh.
0: And then she gave me my first lesson.
1: But you studied with her for like three continuous decades, right?
0: Yeah, 35 years, yeah.
1: Amazing. To have
0: probably in my 30s, you know.
1: Mm-hmm. But then the language, did that come naturally as part of your learning with her, that was just...
0: Did that happen? Because, first of all, she would talk about plants, but no one knew what she's talking about.
1: Like, you mean the name?
0: She'd say, "Oh, talk about fifth thigh." No one knew what fifth thigh was, mm-hmm. you know? And or she'd talk about lacy sage.
1: Right.
0: No one knew what lacy sage was. And she'd talk about these plants. And what she had to say was really interesting. People weren't quite sure what plant she was talking about. Sometimes she'd bring an example and then they could kind of figure it out. But so I went back to school and took a bunch of botany.
1: Mm-hmm.
0: So I can say, "Oh, pithy is Salvia apiana."
1: Did other people do the same, or was that kind of just you had that feeling that you needed to do that?
0: I had the feeling I had to do that. I had to explain, because by that time we were both talking about, I was talking about lacy sage and I was talking about fifth thigh, and I needed to do it for myself.
1: You know, people say that our cosmological worldviews are shaped fundamentally by language. And I wonder, do you feel that the reclaiming of language by indigenous peoples is essential to transforming our world from materialism to a nature-connected life?
0: Oh, yeah, especially indigenous languages, because our languages are reflections of our environment.
1: Mm-hmm.
0: But that it's reflections of our environment, that the way it used to be, not mm-hmm. apartments and streets.
1: Mm-hmm. And concrete, right.
0: Concrete, yeah. That's one of the things we talked about, keeping our house clean. Mm-hmm. Well, the outside was our house and we had to keep it clean. Mm-hmm. I'm kind of doing that with my little yard here, keeping it native, and it's kind of, I'm watching little things happen that I didn't think would happen. Someone really dug out all the mustard out of here.
1: Oh, right.
0: They dug it deep.
1: Uh-huh.
0: And they pulled a lot of soil up when they pulled out the root.
1: Mm-hmm.
0: And I noticed the quail are coming in here like four or five times a day because we got into the seed bank.
1: Yeah,
0: and I think what he got it is into the mustard seed bank, the non-native seed bank.
1: Mm-hmm.
0: And if I think the more the quail eat, the less they'll grow next year.
1: What were some of the ways that learning the Kumeyaay language has shaped who you are and how you see?
0: Well, one of the things when I first heard the language, I could hear the flow of it. There's a flow, there's a rhythm to it. One of the organizations I belong to is Advocates for Indigenous California Language Survival. And we revive languages throughout California. And one of our more successful ones in Southern California was the Kumeyaay. It went from like 25 speakers to maybe 100 speakers.
1: And over how much time did that take to get to that kind of density of, you know, people who spoke the language?
0: Not much time at all.
1: Mm-hmm.
0: Maybe I say no more than 20 years.
1: Mm.
0: And then with the Tongva, the Chumash, and the Hachmon, they had zero speakers. And now they have, I don't quite know how many they have now, but they have several speakers now. And what they did was they went through our program called Breath of Life, and they went through the archives and listened to the tapes up at UC Berkeley,
1: mm-hmm.
0: and worked with a linguist
1: right.
0: to kind of piece the language together. And mm-hmm. then they do a little project in the Lang region. And it just started with that. It actually, the Tongva language, the first thing that was spoken for probably 100 years was they did the hokey pokey. Because it was simple, it was left, right.
1: How many different languages are in California itself that have been, you know, brought back in this way? Has it been quite a lot?
0: Yeah, through the breath of life it's probably been 20 years. So, yeah, and it just like that just focuses on we have that when I say 20 years, it's every other year. So, so that means it's there was 10 of them.
1: Okay,
0: and then the alternate years is languages life, and that's for people that have speakers are not for everybody's concerned with language.
1: Right. But the people are only indigenous peoples who are learning the language, right? They're not people who are not of that particular nation.
0: We try to have it so that it's people from that tribe. Mm-hmm. But if the language is really endangered and the tribe says
1: it's okay for
0: someone, want this person to learn because
1: right
0: they knew so and so, you know, they requested right. And, you know, we're not gonna go to the tribe where
1: right. Think exactly. Well, it's definitely an issue, isn't it? I mean, the carrying on of traditional wisdom and language, you need people who are actually carrying that in their being, you know, and I think, yeah.
0: And when I see that in the young people, when I mean young people like their late teens or early 20s, mm-hmm. they become more active in their culture. And they have this pride that they didn't have before they knew the language.
1: Right. Because no one encouraged them to speak,
0: and
1: right?
0: They speak the language to each other now. Mm-hmm. When they greet each other, it's a really good thing.
1: I think it's like what you said, the pride, you know, and pride in the form of like a dignity, you know, in connecting with our ancestry.
0: Yeah.
1: Yeah.
0: You know, a lot of people dream in their language before they even learn it, and then learn the language and figure out what they're dreaming about.
1: Right, going backwards here in retrospect. Yeah. Richard, we're going to take a break right here, and we'll come back and speak a bit more about elders and traditional wisdom.
0: Okay.
2: 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Today, you are listening to Ethnobotany, Cultural Fire, and Indigenous Stewardship with host Carrie Kim and guest Payumkawish Elder Richard Bugbee, instructor of ethnobotany and ethnoecology at Cuyamaca College through Kumeyaay Community College in San Diego County, California.
1: So, you know, many of us know that these days we may have more elderly than we have elders, and that many gifted and wise elders, ones who are carrying a lot of their traditional wisdom, have entered the spirit realm. And I wonder, what are your thoughts about the passing on of intergenerational wisdom, especially against the backdrop of technology, where youth may be more drawn in that direction than they are to their traditional cultures? You know, what do you feel is the best way to encourage youth back? Is it the language itself, first beginning with that, in order that they eventually will become elders?
0: I think the language has a lot to do with it. Because once they get into the language, they get so immersed into the culture. And then it also, when you learn the language, there's certain things you start to understand mm-hmm. that you didn't understand in English. You're kind of thinking in a different perspective. And I can't think of a sample, but there's just certain things that don't make sense in English, but make perfect sense when you speak it in the language.
1: Right. Or the things don't translate. I mean, do you feel that?
0: And the languages are so different. The between the Kumeyaay and the Payumkawish, or the Kumeyaay language is actually called Ipa or Tipa, and the Luseno language is actually called Chamtale. But in the Luseno language, it's just so different from the Kumeyaay language. It's just Kumeyaay has very little grammar in it. Mm-hmm. Luseno just—it's all about grammar.
1: And you also speak the language of the Payomchum or the Luseno as well.
0: I understand it pretty well. I understand Tongva pretty well too, because I lived in Topanga. Mm-hmm. There was nobody to talk to in Topanga except my wolf dogs and and the animals around there. But since I was in Tongva territory, it was only right that I talked to them in Tongva. Mm-hmm. So started talking to them in Tongva. But still, my wolf's commands, for some reason, were in Kumeyaay. Mm. And anybody that wanted to talk to my dog had to know Kumeyaay or didn't get much of a reaction. Yeah.
1: You know, you've spoken about the need to further or develop a cultural burning network in Southern California, knowing that much more has been done in Northern California around cultural burning and bringing that back. What is your role with the intertribal fire stewardship? And how do you envision that this can be propagated down here, this wisdom or these practices to be brought back?
0: It's kind of accepted up north. Margot Robbins, she's Yurok, and she has this really nice video about doing cultural burns. Mm-hmm. And down here, people are very afraid of fire. It's like a scary word.
1: Right.
0: But I think if we can get people to follow fires, follow the devastating fires so they don't build up those, at least those areas that burnt, don't build up fuel like they do. Mm-hmm. I don't know. There I went. I hate using the word fuel.
1: Right.
0: They're plants.
1: Right.
0: They're living beings. They're not just fuel. Mm-hmm. You know, and that's actually part of the difference between a control burn and a cultural burn. A control burn sees acreage and fuel. Mm. And they want to decrease the amount of fuel on the most amount of acreage. Mm-hmm. On a cultural burn, you're thinking about plant communities and making that plant community healthy with a burn.
1: Right.
0: But
1: different approach.
0: The secondary thing is it causes small fire breaks. Mm-hmm. And it's just not devastating ones like the control ones are.
1: Mm-hmm. Well, it's kind of like...
0: And healthy plant communities don't burn.
1: Well, you had said for in another call that we had together about instead of land management, it's relationships with the land. And I think that kind of depicts the same kind of difference of this almost a dissociated way of talking or like a clinical way of talking about nature. Instead of as our relatives, as our ancestors, as living entities and beings, it's very different. And I think your use of the word relationship is really how we should be speaking, you know, not management. That word has always just stuck me. I don't know. I find it very disturbing.
0: Yeah, I did too. I did. But that's what it came out as is. Indian land management Indian land management
1: and a weird bureaucracy and just it's control. It sounds like control. That's what it sounds like.
0: And I know the people that put those out, but they meant no harm. And that's just the way they think.
1: Yeah, but it's that kind
0: it's not a management thing. It's a relationship because whatever we did to the plants, whatever benefit we gave to the plants or they gave it back to us, or whatever they gave to us, we gave it back to them. And it was just beneficial, you know. And we'll watch like the animals that chew up, that eat the plants. Mm-hmm. Our native animals are browsers. They trim the plants. They stimulate growth. Mm-hmm. And they're not grazers, which, you know, destroy the growth.
1: Right. You know, could you explain what the role of an ethnobotanist is?
0: I don't know. I was just a plant guy. And I hope it's the... One of the things is people like to put in gardens because I don't know why they just... I have all this stuff outside right now, but they want to put in gardens, and then they want to put in ethnobotanical gardens. Mm-hmm. an ethnobotanical garden means you gather in it.
1: Mm.
0: You take the benefit from those plants and in return benefit those plants. And that's ethnobotanical garden. What they want to do is they want to grow the plant and say, oh, look, that's a pretty plant there. And just look at it.
1: Right.
0: Oh, that's not an ethnobotanical garden. That's a botanical garden.
1: Got it. There's
0: no ethno in it.
1: There's no sort of relationship that's happening.
0: There's no relationship going, yes.
1: In that way, like where you're harvesting and then you grow. And it's a different kind of relationship.
0: And it's not always just a physical one. It's a spiritual one, you know. Mm-hmm. We have songs for gathering different plants. There's ceremony for this. And then plants are used in ceremony.
1: Mm-hmm. And then I'm sure you have different growing traditions. I mean, do you have growing traditions around the moon cycles and, you know, things like that that are very specific?
0: Most plants are on a lunar cycle. Mm-hmm. Some are on a solar cycle, like deer grass for the stalks for the basket tree. You gather those in the fall.
1: Mm-hmm.
0: And some of them things you gather in the fall, some willows and stuff. Mm-hmm. But most everything's on the full moon.
1: Mm.
0: And then with non-native plants, it's usually after a rain.
1: Mm-hmm.
0: They don't care about the thunder moon. They don't belong there anyway.
1: What is your feeling being ethnobotanist? What is your feeling around this conversation around native, non-native, and as far as plants are concerned? You know, because that can become very divisive also, where people become very extreme in their views about everything you say that's not native. And, you know, I wonder what you have to say about that.
0: My teacher, Jane, she had no concept of native, non-native. She mm-hmm. knew what her mom used and what her mom didn't use. Like Ikukush is eucalyptus.
1: Mm-hmm.
0: It means a tall tree, but.
1: Yeah, okay.
0: What was another one she used? Oh, Mustas. Which is the most invasive plant we have, which is mustard.
1: Uh-huh.
0: But they love it. The elders love that plant. I mean, she one time asked the ranger if she could have some mustard that was growing on the hillside. He said, yeah, take all you want. She couldn't believe it. He's so generous.
1: Were they eating it? I mean, is that what they were doing with that?
0: Oh, yeah. What she did was she would parboil it and put it in serving size baggies and freeze them and pull them out. And she had her own frozen foods section.
1: Now, I wanted to ask you, there's been a lot of consternation over the word science, especially the last couple of years. And I feel that science has become divorced from spirituality over human time. Do you feel that these are mutually exclusive terms? And does science have a role in indigenous life ways?
0: Well, to me, science is trial and error until they get it right. But we've done all that trial and error already.
1: Mm-hmm.
0: You know, and we got it right. We don't, you know, if you take a plant and you have to cook it three times to get the bitterness out, you must know what you're doing, because I would have gave up after the first time.
1: Mm-hmm.
0: So I do think they can work hand in hand, though.
1: I think the problem is when we make science separate from spirituality instead of it being something spiritual as well. You know, whether you could call it alchemy, and all of a sudden that changes the way we think about it. What's the difference really between something alchemical or something, you know, or science? You know, we've made it these terms. And I don't know. I mean, I guess also at a certain point, the way we think about science, when does science or academic kind of learning, that becomes a hindrance to learning, right? So there's some kind of a fine balance too.
0: You know, because I co-teach with a scientist,
1: mm-hmm.
0: and she's an actual botanist. Mm-hmm. And sometimes when she's talking, I go, oh yeah, that's in our creation story.
1: Uh-huh.
0: You know, like talk about basic life. And I go, what is pond scum? She goes, oh, that's algae. I go, yeah, that's in our creation story. It was one of the first things created. Mm-hmm. You know, it makes sense. Well, it's one of the first life forms, though.
1: Yes. What would you like to say about fire and the notion of droughts in California, you know, what do you say are the common misperceptions and the truths about both?
0: You know, I had my PowerPoint and for a long time it says the results of fire, and one of it said increases water. And I go, oh, that must be a mistake. Oh, that must be a mistake. But it's not a mistake. Mm-hmm. It's what they found, one of the guys I work with, State Parks Advisory Group, Ron Good. Okay. Anyway, they did these little burns in Mono country, southern Sierras. Mm-hmm. And they noticed that after the burns, native plants started coming up, and the water table started rising, and the little creek started flowing again. Mm-hmm. And what it was the plants after the burn, the plants that got burned away were plants that were sucking water up. Mm-hmm. And the plants that got replaced were plants that were holding water in their roots. Mm-hmm. And so it was actually pulling the water table up. Mm-hmm. Replenishing your aquifer is a pretty good way to help with a drought. Yeah.
1: Nature's brilliance, right? So it's already built in.
0: Yeah, we never start our water on the outside. We always started on the inside and had all these cool springs that would bubble it up to us.
1: Mm-hmm. You know, you mentioned being a former member of the Native American Council for California State Parks. And, you know, I was wondering if you could speak about how this council interacted with the state parks and what kind of impact it had on how they're run. We know that the kind of sordid history of state parks, that many were, you know, they're on stolen land, they're involved a lot of forced displacement of indigenous peoples. But being on that council, what was the aim of the council and what was achieved, do you feel?
0: It was dissolved and Wilson became governor. He dissolved all ethnic groups, advisory mm-hmm. groups. But when it was still there, we were an advisor to the director himself. Mm-hmm. And there's six of us. Two from the north, two from the center, and two from the south.
1: Right.
0: And no, there was three of us. Maybe it was the center. We were pretty effective. One of the ladies was Vivian Hailstone, and her and I put together a basket weaver's gathering permit for state parks, where elders can actually have young people gather for them. And it's a really good permit. I applied for it twice and I got denied twice.
1: Well, I guess the hope is not only that it would come back, but actually more that there'd be the return of state park land to indigenous peoples. I think that's
0: That would be what we'd be calling now. I think the other big thing that we did was before Native Rangers weren't allowed to have their hair long. Mm-hmm. And then we made that so they can have their hair long. Yeah. But I think nowadays, returning land to certain tribes would be what the state park should do.
1: Yes, definitely.
0: I have a problem. Sometimes they think that it's their land. Mm-hmm. And actually, holding it for the people. I don't know what they're doing, but it's, you know, it's whoever's tribe it is. Mm-hmm. And then we have these tribes, the Hashemun people, the Tongva people, that would love to have a piece of land.
1: Of course.
0: A piece of their own land.
1: Mm-hmm.
0: Because it
1: belongs to them, I mean, rightfully so.
0: But, at the very least, make them the managers of that mm-hmm. of that park, make that tribe the manager. And that's I work a lot with Australian Aboriginals, mm-hmm. and that's what they're starting to do with the national park.
1: That's wonderful.
0: It's put cultural leaders in certain tribes as the leaders in these different parks. Mm-hmm. To determine how they're run.
1: I feel that momentum. It's kind of like the 100th monkey effect, because it is happening in little parts around the world. And as it just continues gaining momentum, it's just, it is what's happening, because it's what's right. You know, it's kind of what's meant for our times, is that the lands return to the original stewards. That's what's going to bring health back to this planet.
0: You know? Because, you know, right now, my cousin, he has this piece of land on Palmer Reservation up in Mount Palomar.
1: Okay.
0: And he says he doesn't use any science, but he uses science. He also prays a lot about what he's doing. Mm-hmm. Is he what he should be doing?
1: Right.
0: And he's just doing this wonderful job at Palomar, just really opening up meadows and pastures, and you can sit up there and tapping up onto springs and having these pools that run down there. It's just really nice. And you can like see the open area. You can see deer running around.
1: Oh my gosh.
0: Mm-hmm. And you can see mountain lions hunting the deer. It's like, it's just so cool.
1: Uh-huh.
0: But he's just relying on, to me, genetic memory of how he was supposed to be doing it. Because it was originally my great uncle's land.
1: Okay.
0: And then it was my cousin's father. He's my cousin too, but his father, he got attached to that piece of land, started taking care of it. And then he started taking care of it. He goes, and I go, now that mountain has you. Mm-hmm. But he goes, yeah, but that's not a bad thing.
1: Richard, we're going to take another break here, and we want to talk a little bit about you and the Californian Indian Basket Weavers Association. Be right back.
2: 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Today, you are listening to Ethnobotany, Cultural Fire, and Indigenous Stewardship with host Carrie Kim and guest Payum Kawish Elder Richard Bugbee, instructor of ethnobotany and ethnoecology at Cuyamaca College through Kumeyaay Community College in San Diego County, California.
1: So, Richard, being a member of the California Indian Basket Weavers Association, you know, I wanted to say it saddens me when I hear of the stories like we've talked about with the Tongva and just other Indigenous peoples who may no longer have access to their traditional materials, whether it be for basket weaving or other practices or part of their material culture. And I wonder how you feel that this could change. I know we talk about returning state parks to the native peoples to whom they really rightfully and ancestrally belong. I don't know if you had any other comments on this.
0: The hardest part about weaving baskets are hard to weave. the harder part of weaving a basket is going and gathering the material.
1: Right.
0: And prepping the material like a year before you gather it.
1: Mm-hmm, mm-hmm.
0: And knowing where there is some material, because with all this concrete and asphalt, it's getting scarce.
1: Mm-hmm.
0: And there's some that grows better than others.
1: Well, it makes me think about the project that you and Lacey Boyer Cannon done, Indigenous Regeneration, how you did the kind of restored those materials for basket weaving, right?
0: Yeah. Well, I used to work at the Museum of Man in San Diego. Mm-hmm. Now it's the Museum of Us.
1: Mm-hmm.
0: Anyway, I can always recognize baskets made in San Isabel.
1: Mm.
0: And it's because the juncus grow really close to the oaks. And the red in the juncus.
1: The way it comes out, yeah.
0: Was redder. Mm-hmm. And so I was thinking, there was a bunch of oaks at one farming place. Mm-hmm. And I was going to put berms around the drip lines and then plant juncus in those berms so they get the nice red.
1: Uh-huh.
0: And then take that. There's going to be a... like a produce stand.
1: Uh-huh.
0: But there's a lot of reservations and tribes there. So I was going to put basket juncus and basket weaving material there for tribal members to purchase instead of have to go gather. And And we could kind of grow them on the farm, like thing. Right. It was kind of funny because they're planting these things and they go, oh yeah, this has a 30-day turnaround. And this has a 60-day turnaround. I mean, then the time it goes into something you can eat. Right. And so I was planting a black oak and I go, this has a 60-year turnaround.
1: Oh my God, that's so funny. Because modern human beings, especially Western human beings, has pretty much largely failed to protect Mother Nature, do you feel that rights need to or should be established for nature? I mean, I know that that's been a movement that's been happening in several different countries, you know, with our New Zealand, Australia, Colombia, Ecuador, people, you know, Bangladesh, India, they've all had some instances of where they've protected, say, a river as a living entity and different things like this. I mean, what do you feel about that? I mean, obviously, if we were more living as the indigenous peoples did, this wouldn't be necessary. But given that destruction continues to happen, do you think this is something that should be done?
0: It's something that shouldn't even need to be done.
1: I agree with you.
0: For people that don't understand, yes.
1: Like it's a step in the right direction to, I mean, it's like,
0: yeah, just yeah stop, I mean,
1: stop the bleeding in kind of the sense, you know.
0: Like I'm saying, when they do these burns, they say, oh, fuel, even though I said fuel, and it's not fuel, they're living beings. Plants are living beings. They just can't run or, but they do think.
1: Right. And they do
0: speak. And they do communicate with each other. And they do a lot of things, and they can do a lot of things we can't do.
1: Mm-hmm. Absolutely, 100%. Would you speak about your involvement with land conversation and what land conversation is doing?
0: I mean, I did a willow project with them. We cut down willows and see if they grew better, knocked down or upright. But it was taken over by the wood rats.
1: Oh.
0: And they made it a wood rat condominium.
1: So what did you find? It was better which way?
0: The willow grew straighter and better. The trees knocked over.
1: It's knocked over. Okay. Interesting.
0: Yeah.
1: You know, yeah. You are also a member of the Elder Circle for the U.S. Fish and Wildlife Service. And I was wondering, when you were a part of that, what were some of the ways that the Elder Circle was able to influence the service?
0: well, you know what they brought. Actually, that was when I was kind of younger then. No, I mean, I wasn't. I think I was maybe in my 50s. But that's right when the fish and wildlife people realized that plants had something to do with their fish and wildlife.
1: Light bulb, right.
0: And that they should get some advice about. And that's how me and my teacher ended up being on that thing. And I remember my teacher was pretty elderly by the time we were on that council.
1: Mm-hmm. But are you finding also for yourself and in what you do, are there more people, do you find that there's more people seeking after you for that, for the wisdom that you hold or the plant wisdom that you, the knowledge that you have? Has it changed?
0: Yeah, there was a time where I kind of stopped teaching and but then I thought it wasn't fair to my teacher. That if I stop teaching, then why she teach me?
1: Right, there's a great
0: I have to teach as many people as I can.
1: Right. That's just kind of the reciprocity, isn't it? For what?
0: Yeah. And actually I teach at Kumeyaay Community College there.
1: Right.
0: And that gives me a good outlet. And I get to mess with science because like I said, my other teacher's a scientist.
1: Yeah, right. But I love what you said about science being trial and error, because it's a good way to look at it, you know? And it's accurate.
0: Yeah. I mean, that's the way things work with scientific things.
1: Given the risk of extinction for much of the flora and fauna around the world, whether we're talking in here in California, whether we're talking about the Chinook salmon and up in Washington, the orca whales, to Joshua trees, What message do you wish to impart to the youth of the world?
0: I think one of the things, when I lived in Australia, one of the things I noticed is they watched the world. And they were saying, save the rainforest. And I go, oh, you care about the rainforest in South America? And they go, no, save our rainforest, you know. Mm-hmm. And because they saw that other rainforest being. And I just see everybody just working together.
1: Well, I would say that the fate of all peoples is tied together in our times. It's really the only way forward is unity around a much larger cause than ourselves. And I wonder if you feel that traditional ecological knowledge really needs to be shared more widely.
0: Oh, techies.
1: Or I don't know, whatever word you would want to say for that.
0: Yeah, I know. That's what it is. And it's okay because that's what it is.
1: Mm-hmm.
0: And I don't know.
1: Because of the breaks that so many people have had with their ancestral wisdom, because even if we say, oh, all people are indigenous to the land from somewhere, but most people, there's a break in that connection and they no longer know how to grow. They no longer know what are their, you know, the traditions from the plants of their region from where they come from originally.
0: Yeah, we have a farm next door. Mm-hmm. And I saw this little toddler come through. And she jerked on these green things and pulled out a couple carrots or a carrot. And her mom came by and rinsed it off. And the little kid ate that carrot, you know. And I thought, that kid's going to always know where food comes from.
1: Mm.
0: Because when I worked at the Museum of Man, kids thought meat came from a styrofoam tray with clear plastic over it. And that's where meat came from. They had no idea it was an animal.
1: Right.
0: And I taught my little grandkid, he's eating some bacon, and he comes in and goes, Grandpa, I'm eating a cow. I go, well, you're close. It's a pig. And so he turns around and his older brother's right there. He goes, Ryan, I'm eating a pig.
1: Oh my God.
0: I said, okay, he got it.
1: Right. Well, it's true. I mean, given the fact that, you know, so much of our youth these days, they don't cook for themselves. I mean, most of it's like food delivery or something prepackaged. I mean, more so than ever before. And this is global.
0: Yeah. It's just kids think that food comes from a grocery store.
1: Mm-hmm. And they don't know how to grow food. Right.
0: No.
1: So, I mean, that's that whole part about how we used to live outdoors. Like that was more of our life. You know, when I think of these makeover shows of something, I'm like, that should actually be shows in nature. There shouldn't be any show about a house and remaking a house because it doesn't matter in the end. You know, that's what's not going to save your life in the end, you know, when you don't have food or water or.
0: I'm in a little unique. I'm in a concrete house that's embedded into the side of the hill.
1: Oh.
0: It's kind of strange.
1: Did you build it that way?
0: No, I didn't build it at all. That's where I live in. It's pretty nice. It's like a 2,500 acre front yard.
1: You know, looking back on your life, of learning about plants and traditional life ways, all the things that you've done in your life and seen, what advice would you like to give to modern people? Because they are living in this unprecedented, troubled, but also auspicious time. No, it's not all doom and gloom.
0: Yeah, it's, you know, I live in this space that I'm kind of back in time where I'm a heroine with nature. And when I visit like I got to go up to UCLA for a couple of days, and I'm kind of, it's like I got to sit in the city for like 3 days. I don't know if I'm going to be able to land. But I lived in Topanga for 25 years, which is not really the city either. But I remember looking into the San Fernando Valley up from Topanga, but and just looking at that valley. and erasing all the trees and the houses. I had to erase the trees because most of them are non-native. But it didn't say, oh, I bet your bears roamed over these hills and just kind of put it back.
1: Yeah. There's a permaculturist that we interviewed on the show, Warren Brush. And one of the things he said is when he comes to the city, he touches concrete and then tells the concrete there, you know, I remember you, river, that this is like a way that helps him to be in the city instead of thinking of it as concrete.
0: Yeah.
1: Because it is hard to be in the city for sure. Especially for someone who's lived so close to nature as you have.
0: And it's so different from, you know, LA's rivers, the concrete river, San Diego's rivers, still a regular river. I mean, it's still got willows and cottonwoods.
1: Oh, I can only imagine.
0: It looks like a river.
1: Yeah, like the
0: Indiana. It's just lined with hotels. That's
1: all. Oh, gosh, right. Oh, geez, you know. Aside from the obvious of returning native lands to native peoples and seeing more and more of that globally, what would you like to see in your lifetime?
0: You know, I really think they're going to get the land back.
1: Mm-hmm.
0: You know, the thing besides that.
1: Mm-hmm.
0: When I used to hang around with the elders, they used to say, when we get the land back, we're going to do this. When we get the land back, we're going to do that. And I thought, they're never going to get the land back. But then I also thought, we need to do fires. Oh, they're never going to let us do fires. But they're starting to let us do fires.
1: There's things happening, yes, little by little by little, it's happening. And I think the difference is, too, when it's happening globally with Indigenous peoples in various parts of the globe, that makes this exponential momentum in that direction. It is like that 100th monkey effect.
0: And I think as Indigenous people, we're really feeling our ties to the land and how we're connected to the land.
1: Yeah. And what do you want to say also about, you know, Indigenous peoples and reconnecting to their native foods? Because that, just as we talk about the language, the same thing is what's going into the body and then making the thoughts and the consciousness. You know, that cycle is so important, you know, given all the devastation around food that was intentional, right? Kind of all the extermination campaigns. What do you say about that part of the food cycle and decolonizing food and the importance of that?
0: One of the things, I was the editor for, I think it was called Indians of Southern California with the emphasis on the Kumeyaay.
1: Mm-hmm.
0: And in this booklet, it said acorns were the main food of the Kumeyaay.
1: Mm-hmm.
0: And I said, I don't know, I guess acorns were the main food. It sounds good to me. And the other elders came down on me and said, why'd you let that pass? I go, it's not our main food? And they go, no. I go, what's our main food? And they go, meat.
1: Mm-hmm.
0: And then I thought, well, here's a food that we go up once. We have it like 2 weeks out of the whole year to gather. We mm-hmm. take our whole tribe up to gather it.
1: Right.
0: We get enough for the whole year
1: uh-huh.
0: to eat every day for every meal.
1: Right.
0: And they said, this is not our main food. This is our staple food. Uh-huh. This is like beans or rice or potatoes. Right.
1: Mm-hmm, mm-hmm.
0: And I go, what's our main food? They go, meat.
1: Mm-hmm.
0: But wild meat is very high in protein,
1: mm-hmm.
0: but there's not enough fat in it to maintain your body.
1: Mm-hmm.
0: And what is really good fat is the acorn.
1: Acorn. So those two
0: and
1: things.
0: The acorn is always eaten with the meat.
1: Right.
0: And then I come to realize that our food is all about supplements because we didn't drink milk. And from the time you're weaned from your mom until you're an adult, your bones are really growing. And mm-hmm. so what builds better bones? Powdered bone. We crush up the bones of small wow. animals and put it in our food.
1: Ah.
0: And so we knew...
1: The soup, or would they just, you know, how would they digest that?
0: It'd be all in a stew, and everything would be eaten in a stew.
1: Mm-hmm.
0: Very little food was eaten raw.
1: Right.
0: And so it was a bunch of nutrients, but mm-hmm. because food wasn't thought of as so much as food as medicine to maintain your body.
1: Right.
0: And I think that's one, probably another reason why we live to be so long.
1: Richard, could you explain how listeners can be in contact with you? And I know you offer a lot of the teaching around cultural programs down where you are on Kumeyaay lands. And if you could just explain a little bit about how, some of your contact info. Oh,
0: okay. Well, like my email?
1: Yeah, or however listeners could find out more about you.
0: Yeah, it's Hunwut, or HUNWUT at AOL.com. I haven't changed that one for a while.
1: So is that the best way for listeners to contact you, is through that?
0: Yeah, because if you call me on your phone, off the phone, and I just see numbers, I think you're going to extend my warranty.
1: You don't see many phone calls. Richard, thank you so much for all the many years of your devotion to the plants, to your heritage, to reclaiming the language, and then helping others do the same. You truly are a treasure, and truly an elder in that regard, because you're passing it on and really feel that as a responsibility to future generations. And we thank you for that.
0: Thank you.
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0: This is WEFT Champagne 90.1 FM. You're listening to Shruti, music from the Indian subcontinent. I'm your host Srinivas, and in today's show so far we've listened to Lighter, a film composition set to a mystery raga. For those of you unfamiliar with Indian music, a raga can be loosely thought of as a scale. There is the ascending part of the scale called the Aroha or Arohana. There is the descending part of the scale called the Avaroha or the Avarohana. Just a scale does not a raga make. A raga, in fact, is identified by its grammar, set in the tonal alphabet, of course. And you identify compositions and the ragas that they're based off of by hearing or listening to the presence of certain tonal phrases that would parse uniquely under that raga's grammar. And in today's show, we have we're looking at a particular raga from the South Indian or Carnatic tradition. It also has a presence in the North Indian or Hindustani tradition. The names are different. Let's get Dr. Bhagyalakshmi on board to tell us a little bit about the South Indian version of this raga.
1: Now, I am presenting the raga Hindolam. This is an Audava Jani raga. This is also considered as the genio of 8th Mela Hanumathodi. The Arohana and Avarohana of Hindola Raga is

The swaras figuring in this raga are Shadja, Sadharana Gandhara, Shuddha Madhyama, Shuddha Daivada and Kaishika Nishada. Kindola raga is the Gandhara Murchana of Mohana raga. Panchama and Rishabha are the Varjya swaras and they are deleted in both Arohana and Avarohana. 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A Tristayi Raga having Sanjaras in all the three styles. Hindola Raga can be considered as the corresponding Raga to the Malkaus Raga of Hindustani music. This is a Sarvaswara Murchana Karaga Raga. Hindola is an old Raga which finds mention in the old Sangeet Granthas such as Raga Tarangani, Raga Tala Chindamani, Raga Tattva Vibhoda, Swaramela Kalanidhi, Sadraga Chandrodaya, etc. This Raga is mentioned as a Dasharaga of Vasanta Raga in the Brihadharma Purana. In the composition of Tyagaraja Manasuloni, nowadays, the use of Chadushti Daivada is found. This raga actually is Varamu. In Hindustani music, the Hindolam is entirely different. Now, I am presenting a brief Swarasanchara of Hindola raga.

sa ga sa ni da ni sa ga ma ga sa. 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That is, this brings out the individuality of the raga. The prominent compositions in Hindola raga are Ram Manave Tyagaraja by Ramaswami Dikshidhar, Samajavaragamana in Adi, Manasuloni in Rupaka by Tyagaraja, Neerajakshi Kamakshi in Rupaka, Saraswati in 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

Looks like we have run out of time. This is WEFT Champagne 90.1 FM. You've been listening to Shruti, music from the Indian subcontinent. And in today's show, we have listened to compositions from the Raga Hindolam from the South Indian or Carnatic tradition, which is Malkavans from the North Indian tradition. Stay tuned. Women Making Waves is up next.

0: And it is unfortunately not a bright and sunshiny day outside, but it's all about your mindset. And I think, honestly, that's what that song is talking about. It's all about your mindset. It might feel like a bright and sunshiny day outside, though. That song came as request, actually. So we kicked it off first thing. Hi, Mom. And if you ever have any requests, anything you'd like to hear on the show, you can always call me at 217-359-9338. And as long as it's appropriate or I can find an appropriate version, I can get that going for you. All right. I am OPFM and it is 1:05. So that means you are locked into Women Making Waves on WEFT Champaign 90.1 FM. And Women Making Waves on WEFT is supported by the Women Making Waves Coalition, who encourage you to support programs that promote women's music and women's issues on WEFT by donation at weft.org or by calling 217-359-9338. All right. Whoops, sorry. My binder's like slipping around in here. All right. We are going to keep the music going. I got a lot of music lined up this afternoon. So we're going to get into this Between Friends. This is I Love My Girl, She's My Boy.
1: Yeah, so this is just a brief intermission. If you like it, don't forget to tell your friends about it.
2: I always hear people say, oh, I want to go somewhere, I want to get out of here. So, where do you want to go? And if you want to go, why don't you fix your car, get in, and drive? I remember when all I had was my Pepsi Walkman cassette player, More Bounce to the Ounce, 1997. It was my brother's. I took it and I went, and I didn't stop until I got where I wanted to go. I heard music and movement. So if you want to go somewhere, get in and go.

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I remember when you said to them, "Oh, I love my girl, she's my boy." Yes.

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0: Show up in your dreams, just out of spite. Wherever you've been, I'm going there twice. Love the whole team, not taking advice. What do you mean? I'm everyone's type.

I get a lot of kids that are in Head Start programs that they're angry, they're aggressive, they're oppositional defiant, and God forbid if they're a little bit larger. Yes.

The Biggest. That's a new single by The Big Foe, a.k.a. Flage Johnson, balling on and off the court. If you don't know, Flage was just drafted in the WNBA to, she was originally drafted by the Golden State Valkyries, but then she was traded that same night to Seattle Storm, and she's been having a ball, literally, in preseason. So, yeah, super excited for this this season, this rookie class. It's going to be something special. But, yeah, Flage dropping a track. That was whoa. Sorry. That was whoa. Brand new look. I was just in here having too much fun. I really like that track. And also, shout out to her for, you know, doing an entire track without using any explicit language on a beat so hard. It's really impressive, actually. You also heard some Riot Rhythm by Sleigh Bells, if anybody caught that. I watch YouTube all the time, but there was this ad when I was watching the other day, and it used Riot Rhythm in the commercial, or the ad, I guess. And I was like, oh my gosh, how did I forget about that song? It might be new to some people, but let's see, when did Riot Rhythm come out? 2011, yeah, pretty far back, but still a great song. All right. 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All right, let's see. We've got a couple PSAs here. Let's see. All right. Monday, May 4th, from 5 to 6 p.m., online registration for the Spring Residential Electronics Collection event is open, and the collection event will take place. Oh, okay. 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The registration is open tomorrow, but the event will take place on Saturday, May 16th at Parkland College. And you can learn more and register at, you should go to weft.org, and I should have read this ahead of time, huh? And you can find this at our PSA, and it's on our PSA calendar, and it is on May 4th, and it's the only PSA on that day, so it should be easy to find. But there's a link there where you can learn more and register, because this link is like, yeah. And this event is co-sponsored by City of Champaign, City of Urbana, Village of Savoy, and Champaign County. A fundraiser for the Champaign County History Museum. They're having the second annual Mid-Century Modern Tour May 23rd, and there'll be panel discussions, homes, and churches, and there are tickets and volunteer. You can sign up to be a volunteer at the portal at www.champaigncountyhistory.org. And this event is in desperate need of volunteers for two-hour shifts, so please consider signing up. That sounds really cool, actually. I know I love mid-century design, but I think it's definitely never died, but also coming back. Anyways, we're going to get back to the music. This entire album used to have me in a chokehold. This is 070 Shake with Microdosing.

brand new Arlo Parks. That was Night Swimming, and that's from her most recent release, Ambiguous Desire. That whole album is kind of like that vibe. If you like that, you're gonna love the album. So good. Definitely a little bit different than what I was expecting from her, and like the best way. Pleasantly surprised. Great album. All right. Before I keep forgetting to say this every break I come on, so before I go too much further, you know, I got to say that the views and opinions expressed on air are solely those of the speaker and do not necessarily represent those of WEFT Champaign, Prairie Air Incorporated, station management, the board of directors, or the WEFT associates. I don't plan on getting into anything too crazy. You know, I like to let the music talk, but I kept realizing that I kept forgetting to say that. You know, I usually say it at first just to get it out the way, but oops. Anyways, this hour of programming is brought to you by the listeners of WEFT in the Champaign Park District. Looking for something fun to do this weekend? The Champaign Park District's Weekend Explorer email comes out every Thursday, jam-packed with ideas, events, and programs for each upcoming weekend. Information on subscribing to the Weekend Explorer can be found at champagneparks.org. Alrighty, let's get back to it. 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I am OPFM, and this is Women Making Waves.

throwback to 2016 with Satin Jackets featuring Kids at Midnight would say you love that one. All right. You are tuned in to Women Making Waves on WEFT Champaign 90.1 FM. And I am OPFM. And I was just having fun that last set. Played a lot of fun bangers there. All For You by Janet Jackson. Whole lot of chicka. True or not. And Promise by Dame Dame. Man, I love that song. Bite the Bait by Rochelle Jordan. Crazy Tings by Tims. And of course, Be Your Girl by Teedra Moses. And that was the K-Tronada remix, which is a banger. 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All right, save the date for the Flamazing Race. From the Champaign Park District, the Flamazing Race is a wild twist on the classic duck race. Instead of ducks, they're sending adorable rubber flamingos down the lazy river slide in a high-speed showdown. If your flamingo places among the top racers, you will receive an exclusive prize. Proceeds from the Flamazing Race will go toward the CU Special Recreation Scholarship Program to help Champaign-Urbana residents who need financial assistance to access inclusive recreation programs. Flamingos are waiting to be adopted now, and the race is scheduled for August 14th, and that has a rain day of August 21st, and that will be at the Sholem Aquatic Center. All right. Also, Soundbites, Mother's Day special. How well do you know your mom? 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You can join their live host for How Well Do You Know Your Mom? A hilarious game show where moms and their loved ones compete to see who knows mom best. 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All righty. We are going to get back into the music. This is Clementine by Wet.

I found a bright light in this liminal space. I feel the world spin, but I'm planted in place. Planet Earth weird when I fly far away. Is it Saturn? Learn some lessons. Aura glowing, iridescent. In the moment, live in the present. Let it out, I won't suppress it. Scribbling fast, I'm living erratic. Moving in light years and searching for some attachment. Problematic but practical, I'm manifest as some magic.

that was Waxahachie with Fire from her 2020 release titled St. Cloud. I love that song. And actually, I love that whole album. Really good album, honestly. Let's see. I don't have much time left, so I'm going to go ahead and, you know, kind of get ready to transition for the next Airshifter. We do have The Rift coming up next, so you want to stay tuned for that. But, you know, as always, I want to thank you for tuning in and hanging out this afternoon. This is Women Making Waves on WEFT Champaign 90.1 FM, and I am OPFM. And, you know, of course, I'll always leave you with one for the road. And this next artist, some of you might know her from the band Infinity Song, which is a band of all siblings. And you also might have heard her featured on the new Baby Keem album with Good Flirts. But she just dropped her solo album titled Miss Michigan that she's actually taking on tour through the summer and into the deep fall, it looks like. She'll be in Chicago June 5th and 7th. So, yeah. Infinity Song is... The artist is Momo Boyd and Infinity Song. So I think that they have, you know, a lot to do with the album as well. Not to say it's just her solo, but it is her album, I will say. And I wouldn't even say it's an album. It's maybe like an EP. It's like, I don't even know, maybe like 4, 5, 6 songs, something like that. But I enjoy it, definitely. She's got a lot of range. She's doing a lot of different things. Genre bending. I always enjoy that in artists who can, like, yeah, get on a hip hop track and then, you know, do something funky, do something maybe a little country, folky, something like that as well. So, yeah. So I'm gonna leave you with that. This is from Momo Boyd's most recent album titled Miss Michigan. This is Second Best. Until next time.

0: 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My name is Roshan Krishnan, and you're listening to WEFT Champaign, 90.1 FM here in East Central Illinois, and streaming all over the world at weft.org. Today is Sunday, May 3rd, 2026, and this is episode 30 of The Rift. If you spent any time listening to previous episodes of this show, you know that the politics of energy and utilities is a recurring theme. I've spoken with guests from Detroit, Michigan, New York City, and South Africa who are all fighting for utility affordability and helping build a vision of democratized, community-owned power. And as always, if you'd like to go back and listen to those episodes or any other episode of the show, just search for The Rift on Apple Podcasts, Spotify, or the podcast aggregator of your choosing. But the fight over utilities is only growing in the public eye. Communities are waging struggles over data centers and renewable energy, all while electric rates continue to get more and more unaffordable. According to recent research by the Energy Equity Project, nearly 1 in 10 American households experiences a utility shutoff each year. The situation is especially dire in Alabama, where electric and gas bills have increased around 20% since 2020, and where 1 in 5 families experienced a utility shutoff in 2024. Meanwhile, despite being one of the sunnier states in the country, Alabama's utilities, regulators, and legislators have created a hostile environment for renewable energy. Case in point, solar energy makes up only 6% of the state's energy mix. But Alabama residents have started to fight back. The state's most recent legislative session demonstrated just how hungry Alabamians are for more affordable power, and how far their for-profit utility company, Alabama Power, will go to fight against that. To learn more, I spoke with John Dodd, policy manager at Energy Alabama, a nonprofit advocacy organization focused on promoting affordable and clean energy in the state. After the break, you'll hear our conversation about the utility landscape in Alabama and the legislative battle that Alabama residents are waging for energy affordability. But first, programming on WEFT is brought to you in part by Fire Doll Studio. The Taylor Street Block Party Concert Series. The first event for 2026 is on Saturday, May 16th, with community vendors and live music from Hannah Kitt, Pop Balloon, Sid Kingston, The Write-Ups, Nectar, and Mustard Plug. Schedule and more information is available on Facebook and Instagram at Taylor Street Block Party. Programming on WEFT is also made possible by Tanner Friedman Strategic Communications. Tanner Friedman is a public relations agency with a focus on media relations, crisis communications, and brand messaging. They also possess capabilities in video production, web design, and event promotion. More information on the firm and its work is at tannerfriedman.com. And now, here's my conversation with John Dodd of Energy Alabama. Joined now by John Dodd, policy manager at Energy Alabama. John, thanks for coming on the show.
1: Yeah, thanks for having me. I'm glad to be here today and talk a little bit about what's been going on in the state of Alabama in terms of energy and utility regulation policy.
0: Great. Yeah, just to kind of set the stage, could you tell me a little about Energy Alabama and what you guys do?
1: Absolutely. Energy Alabama is a 501c3 nonprofit organization that operates statewide in the state of Alabama. We have two pillars, and those pillars are education and advocacy. We have a group of folks that are on the education side, and I, by chance, am on the advocacy side. And we educate the community and advocate for policies around advancing clean energy, affordable energy, and consumer protection against monopoly utilities in the state of Alabama. And same goes for our education side. They engage with, the common citizen of Alabama while simultaneously hosting education events and speaking events at local schools to talk about what is clean energy.
0: Cool. So, energy and utilities is kind of that's one of my personal interest areas. It's something that I used to work on. In previous episodes of the show, I've talked to advocates around energy justice and public power from Michigan and New York and some of these other states. And of course, everything that you just talked about, those broad goals of achieving affordable, reliable, clean energy, those are all pretty much aligned between everyone who's kind of in this space across the country. But they're, of course, dealing with very distinct, localized economic and social contexts and landscapes that sort of shape their fights and how they move. So what does that landscape look like in Alabama? What kinds of challenges are Alabama residents facing when it comes to energy and utilities?
1: Yeah, that's a great question. Alabama faces a landscape that's very similar to, other states that are burdened by monopoly utilities that are investor-owned. Alabama households face a high energy burden relative to median income, and especially in rural areas and environmental justice communities like the Black Belt, which is a portion of Alabama. That is kind of, it looks like a belt if you're looking at it on a map, but it's a predominantly black portion of the state of Alabama, that has a lot of historical proponents.

0: in that area. And unfortunately, that area is impoverished, and the state doesn't do enough, in my opinion, to promote economic stimulus or, you know, bring jobs to that area. And so, you know, communities like that is who really feels the brunt of the energy burden in the state of Alabama. Alabama has a monopoly investor-owned utility that is a sister company of, that is a subsidiary of Southern Company. It's called Alabama Power. They serve 1.5 million Alabamians, so a great majority, a portion of our state. Alabama currently has the third highest residential monthly energy bill in the United States of America. We're currently ranked fourth in energy usage as well. And that goes back into a lot of the poverty that our state faces. People have old houses. They can't afford to build new ones. And so simultaneously, if they can't afford to build a new house and they may be acquiring or buying an old house, they probably don't have the money to make the renovations needed for weatherization or maybe putting more insulation in the attic or the ceiling to make their, you know, their home more sustainable in terms of heating and cooling. So a lot of households in Alabama spend a ton of money each year just on simply heating and cooling their homes. So along with that, when it comes to the regulatory framework of the state of Alabama, many states have like a public utility commission. Ours is called the PSC, the Public Service Commission. They have the duty of regulating the utility of the state of Alabama, not just Alabama Power, but also Spire Gas, who provides natural gas to houses that may have a gas line or gas appliances. They also regulate things like transportation, telecommunications, the railroads, multiple other things. But primarily, they are pretty much, you know, elected to be the regulators of Alabama Power in the state of Alabama, which is a big deal. And these individuals are elected in partisan elections. They run in statewide elections, similar to how you would vote for a governor's election or a U.S. Senate election in your state, is how it is in Alabama. Currently, you know, recently there was some policy changed, and we'll get more into that later, that completely changes the framework of how our regulators are chosen and elected. But all that to say is the landscape is pretty much wild right now. You have one option, unless you live in one of the 13 northern counties in the northernmost part of Alabama that is bordered to Tennessee. That portion is TVA service territory. So they are serviced by the Tennessee Valley Authority. Everyone that lives in that area, you know, as you may know, TVA is a wholesale provider. So no one gets their bill directly from TVA, but TVA does sell wholesale electricity to many municipal electrics up in North Alabama and small rural cooperatives as well, which is, you know, a great example of public power in the or publicly owned power, excuse me, in some of these rural communities of Alabama. But yeah, that's pretty much the layout and the landscape of how it is here.
1: Yeah, that was a really, really thorough explanation. Thanks. I am curious about, you know, people's experiences with Alabama Power. You know, I've lived in Michigan before. I lived in Southeast Michigan, where the investor-owned utility, the monopoly utility there, DTE, is kind of, widely despised, by most of the public. You know, I've also lived in places like Massachusetts, where the investor-owned utilities there are kind of not even known. You know, it's just like I get my electric bill and I pay it, and I don't really think about that. What sort of place would you say Alabama Power kind of occupies in people's lives?
0: Well, all I'll say is they're currently hiring a bunch of extra communications and PR reps right now, because they're not doing very popular with the citizens of Alabama, and that is mainly because of their prices. We have some of the highest electric rates in the southeastern portion of the United States right now. And you can just tell, you know, by the way that they carry themselves and they talk publicly. And if you ever read their earnings reports through Southern Company, that they have one priority, and it is bringing back profit or increasing their dividends for their shareholders. And that is, you know, that's the complication that we run into when a utility that provides a very important need to people, a lot of people in a state that is impoverished, which is electricity, you know, they're the only option for those people. And simultaneously, they're investor owned. And so more people are starting to click and get it, because, you know, in some states,

0: states, you know, you may get your electricity bill and you may see it and it may be $170. It may be $70. And you may not really think anything of it. You mail them a check or pay online. But in Alabama, we're, you know, working with Energy Alabama, we've received messages online, people calling us and reaching out through email or, you know, through their telephone and sharing their story about how high their energy bill is, even compared to their usage, where it just, you know, it just doesn't really make sense. People are paying energy bills in the state of Alabama just for electricity in a month that's ranging anywhere from $300 to $800. And that is very unaffordable for people who are already struggling to make it to the end of the month and pay for other things, whether that be rent or a mortgage, groceries for your family, or whatever expenses you may incur. You know, at the end of the month, you're going to have to think about, you know, I got to pay Alabama Power or they're going to disconnect my electricity. And, you know, that would be bad. I may not have heating in a cold month. I may not have cold in a hot month, or I may not be able to cook dinner tonight. And that is, you know, some of the terrible stories that we've heard about in the state of Alabama. That's what energy burden is. You know, that is people choosing to pay their electricity bill instead of paying for their prescription medication. That's people choosing to pay for their electricity bill instead of choosing to, you know, buy a birthday cake for their son or daughter on their birthday. Just, you know, terrible stories like that. And that's really why the public perception of Alabama Power in the state of Alabama is so bad right now. That's why in this past legislative session that we've had, a majority of the grassroots advocacy that we saw was based around the issue of affordability. And it was people from all over the political spectrum. You saw apolitical folks, liberal, conservative, everybody that you can think of was reaching out to their legislators and demanding, you know, pass some policy that'll relieve some stress on my pocketbook. But it was one issue in affordability specific. It was more than groceries or gas. It was electricity. And that's because our lawmakers and our regulators are able to pass policy in Alabama that directly affects, you know, the price of our electricity.
1: Yeah, and I would love to get into that conversation. But just before we do, I was curious about something that you mentioned. Obviously, the problem of utility disconnections or shutoffs, as people call them, you know, people can't afford to pay their bill. The power company shuts their power off. That's become an increasing problem across the country. It sounds like it's certainly a problem in Alabama. Among those who are in energy poverty specifically, are there any legal protections for people against shutoffs in the state at all?
0: It's very complex. On paper, technically, yes, you do. But at the end of the day, those protections aren't thorough. So your first protection is you know, you have your Public Service Commission, you have your regulator. If you have been disconnected without reason, or if you feel like you've been disconnected when you shouldn't have been, they have a formal procedure to where you have to file a formal complaint with the Public Service Commission and report that, you know, that disconnection that shouldn't have happened to you. That process can take anywhere from a week to months. So if your power is disconnected in the moment, that's not very helpful whatsoever. But simultaneously, on the other side of things, the utility has done such a good job on their end. I wouldn't call it a good job, but a good job on their end of using regulatory capture for our Public Service Commission by the means of, you know, dark money funneled to our regulators or gifts or, you know, whatever it may be. They have loyalty from their own regulators. And so all that to say is, you know, when people file these formal complaints, whether it's a complaint about, you know, someone accusing of the utility of price gouging or someone accusing the utility of cutting their power off, you know, when they were up to date on their bill or when they still had time to pay off their debt to the power company, a lot of times those complaints go unheard or they're dismissed without in my opinion, a proper amount of time to look at what the accuser is saying. But simultaneously, aside from the PSC in Alabama, you also have the Attorney General's office. In state code of Alabama, the Attorney General serves as the consumer protector the consumer advocate for the ratepayers in the state of Alabama. So if there's ever an instance to where, you know, the ratepayers have said, hey, you know, we're being done wrong. We have disproportionately way more disconnections than we usually do, or the power company is disconnecting our power during the hottest months of the year. It is typically the job of the Attorney General's office to, you know, open up what other states do that Alabama hasn't done in 40 something years, which is have a rate case hearing, or open it up to where there's some sort of litigation, to where the Attorney General and their staff, you know, has to have some sort of quasi judicial meeting, between the regulators and the power company to figure it out and fix that issue. But going back to what I said with the Public Service Commission, regulatory capture comes into play there as well. Because in the state of Alabama, although it is illegal for the utility to donate money or gifts directly to their own regulators while they're in office, or, you know, while they're running as a candidate for the position, there is no stipulation that says that they cannot donate money, gifts, lobby around the Attorney General's office and their staff. So, for example, the current Attorney General of the state of Alabama is Steve Marshall. And if you look up on, you know, public information on the Alabama Secretary of State's website for monetary contributions, he's received a great deal of money from Alabama Power over his long career as a career politician. So there's your two routes right there. But unfortunately, they don't work at the end of the day. So groups like Energy Alabama and other groups around Alabama like GASP, you know, that's why we intervene in dockets all the time. And, you know, in some instances, even have to take the commission themselves into litigation to fix some of these issues. And a lot of times we're not successful, but we're the only people to try for them at the end of the day.
1: Yeah, I want to come back to something that you mentioned in there, which is that Alabama has not had a public rate case in over 40 years. I think the last one was 1982. I want people listening to understand how unusual that is. This is something that happens in other states almost every year, very, very frequently. And, you know, we can get into talking about it, exactly how useful a public rate case is and how much impact the public is actually allowed to have. But I think, you know, you were talking about regulatory capture. That seems like a pretty remarkable example of it. And I think that kind of leads us into talking about the legislative session that we touched on. So earlier this month, the governor of Alabama, Kay Ivey, signed into law this bill called the Power to the People Act, which, you know, great title. But it sounds like not everyone is particularly thrilled with the content of that bill. So could you talk a little bit about, you know, what was in the bill now that it's a law, and, you know, why it's been so heavily contested by groups such as Energy Alabama?
0: Absolutely. The Power to the People Act has been a majority of what I focus my time on for the last 3 months as a registered lobbyist for the state of, or excuse me, for Energy Alabama. It started out as a bill, and this is very complex, and I'm going to do my best to describe this situation, because if anybody out there listening does not know anything about the Alabama State Legislature, one thing to take away today is they are very tricky sometimes. So to start off, there was a bill in the Alabama State House, and it started off with a Representative Mac Butler, who made a good faith attempt to fix a lot of these affordability issues that his constituents and millions of other Alabamians were begging the state legislature to fix because the commission was doing nothing about it. And to add details to that, the commission exists through the legislature. So if the legislature passes a law that directs the commission to do something, the commission must comply because that is state code. So he introduced a bill called HB 475. It didn't have a fake populist name on it at first. It was just HB 475, regular bill number. And what his bill aimed to do, after we did some work with it and did some workshop, because originally it had some loose language, what his bill proposed to do was create an actual rate case hearing schedule in the state of of Alabama, similar to the state of Georgia's, that rolls on a 3-year basis. And then there's triggers in it. So like if, you know, the Alabama Power's return on equity or their profits, their ROE, if it exceeds the national average of other investor-owned utilities, whatever the national average is at that moment, that would be a example of a trigger for a rate case hearing. But if there are no triggers, you know, you have to have a rate case hearing at least once every 3 years is what that bill would have stipulated. And for those who may not know what that is, that's just an opportunity for the regulators, the ratepayers, and other stakeholders like Energy Alabama, and even the utility, and even elected officials, if they want to be a part of the process, they can be. They all come to the table, and there are the Public Service Commission will be given subpoena power to subpoena members of the utility or whoever they think that they may need to subpoena to answer the questions that they are asking on why bills are so high and why profit margins are so high for the power company year after year while Alabamians continue to struggle to pay it. And it's all under oath. So if you lie or if you, you know, if you mislead, just like you would a testimony in front of a congressional committee in Washington, D.C., you could be held under perjury. So, you know, it's a very serious issue. It's government at the end of the day, and it should be treated seriously. So that's the first part of what that bill introduced. It also had a provision in it that banned political spending from being recovered from ratepayers in the state of Alabama. And it went into great detail, which I was very happy about, to define what political. Because at the end of the day, a lot of people say, oh, political spending, that's just donations to politicians and the salary you pay your lobbyist. There's a lot more to political spending than just that, because technically both of those are can't be recovered by the ratepayer already. So what that provision would have done about prohibiting certain political expenditures from being recovered from ratepayers is it would have prohibited any instance where Alabama Power would have paid a lot of money for advertising, have paid for PR, any type of payment they pay to a PR firm, any payment that they pay to an external government relations firm. Because what a lot of people don't know is, yes, the power company has internal lobbyists, but they also have a whole bunch of external lobbyists that they hire from firms that are dedicated just to lobbying for whoever pays them to do it. And it would also protect the ratepayer from having to pay for the power company's dues into trade associations. And in Alabama, some of the popular ones that the power company is a part of are things like Manufacture Alabama, which is a coalition of industrial manufacturers, and the Business Council of Alabama, which is also a coalition of businesses in Alabama that are very harmful to unions in the state of Alabama. I'll just be honest. They're very harmful. So this was a good bill at first. It had a lot of popularity. There was a lot of Alabamians advocating for the passage of it. Had a lot of bipartisan support. It got workshopped through committee. We could tell that the power company was not a fan of it because they were doing a full court press on getting their lobbyists into people's offices and, you know, counting the votes. And, you know, it's an election year in Alabama, so making sure they made the threats that they needed to make in order to have the votes that they needed. But the grassroots support that we had was so strong that it defeated the power company. The bill passed a House, the House floor vote, 104-0. Oh, wow. It was fully bipartisan. It was unanimous. It was something that I never expected, and we were very glad to see. Well, in comes another bill. It's called SB 360, and this is the original Power to the People Act. So notice HB 475 and then SB 360. So SB means Senate bill. So this bill was originated in the Alabama State Senate. So while the House is having a grand old time actually working to make bills more affordable for Alabamians and also, set up the framework for proper regulation over a monopoly utility, the Senate said, hey, we're going to carry the power company's water, and we're going to come back with a bill that we're going to say lowers cost or maybe puts the power company in check. But all it did in the framework of its language was it changed the way regulators are chosen. So SB 360 proposes an expansion of the commission from three people. Our commission is currently a body of three, place one, place two, and a president, to seven. And so it would reflect our U.S. congressional districts. They would be district-based commissioners, and they would run on district-based elections, which, for the record, this is not something that Energy Alabama would have opposed if they would have phased in the new commissioners through election. So this is where it gets murky. So currently, there is a election happening in the state of Alabama that will happen, primaries in May, general in November, for place one and place two of our current three-body commission. So these candidates are campaigning statewide, and they're going to have their primary in May. With this bill, with the language, and hate to ruin the end of the story, but it passed with this language. It requires the governor of the state of Alabama to appoint four new commissioners post-primary, but before the general election. So these commissioners are running and gaining support statewide, running on good, you know, issues of holding the power company in check and having rate case hearings. And then the power company sees the writing on the wall and expands the commission, dilutes their power immediately before they're even sworn in. So they were running to be one vote in a body of three. Now they're running to be one vote on a body of seven. And the four additional commissioners that will be appointed by the governor's office. And who takes a lot of money from the power company? The governor's office. So now you're kind of starting to see where regulatory capture comes into play, even at our own state legislature. And so the Power to the People Act, you may be saying, like, why did you even mention HB 475? So this is where it gets crazy. 475 passes the House unanimously. The Power to the People Act, which is the Senate's version, gets introduced. We sound the alarm bells and do the whole Paul Revere thing and say, hey, the power company's coming. This is a power company bill. And the people were not fooled. They saw right through it. They demanded that that bill die immediately. They demanded that their senators, their state senators, do not vote yes on that bill. They don't even let it get out of committee. But 48 hours after it was introduced, what happens? It is passed unanimously through committee. It is passed unanimously through the Senate body. So now we're in an odd predicament. The Senate has their version of SB 360, which is, you know, the Power to the People Act. And the House has their HB 475. Well, now it's time to switch the bills over to the opposite chambers, like the legislative process goes, and, you know, have the Senate approve the House's version and the House approve the Senate's version. But now that both bills are allegedly dealing with the same issue, they wanted to negotiate and have a compromise, maybe mix the bills together, see what they can do to combine them. And so that week, I'll remember it for the rest of my life, was what we call spring break. And during the legislative session, the legislators will take a week off, you know, usually lines up with the University of Alabama spring break, so they can, you know, go take a spring break with their children. They can have a week off and come back in and, you know, finish up the legislative session, pass the final bills and pass the budget. Over that week of spring break, there were supposed to be negotiations of the author of HB 475 and all the authors of, you know, the Senate leadership of SB 360. And it was supposed to be to where, you know, they come to a real good compromise. You know, this provision can stay as long as this provision can stay. Well, that did not happen. The Senate pretty much bullied the House author, stripped every single bit of HB 475's language out of HB 475 and substituted every single word, like almost verbatim, of SB 360 into HB 475. And that was what they called, you know, a compromise, a gentleman's agreement is what they called it at the end of the day. But that was false. So we come back into session the Monday after spring break, and we have a committee hearing for HB 475 and a Senate hearing committee. The introducing sponsor of SB 360 walks up there and introduces a full substitute of the bill. And the full substitute was SB 360's language and taking out HB 475's language. So now you have a Trojan horse bill. You have a bill still named HB 475, but now it has the language of SB 360. And then they continue to, you know, pound the name of Power to the People Act to give it some extra, you know, populism. So once again, the state legislature, mainly the state Senate, really thought the average Alabamian, their constituents were stupid. They didn't think that they would, you know, first of all, have the time to see what they actually did to them in terms of the switch. But they didn't think that they would, even if they did notice it, they would realize what actually happened. But that was wrong. They realized it in real time, what was happening. And it was, after that, it was adopted. It was crammed through the House. The own, or the original introducing sponsor, Representative Mac Butler of HB 475, voted against his own bill in the end. Something unprecedented and something I've never seen in my short career as a lobbyist in the state of Alabama. And the bill quickly passed, and Governor Kay Ivey at the time was in the hospital due to some respiratory issues. And her first action of getting dismissed from the hospital was signing that bill into law. So that is what we have in the state of Alabama. I know that I just threw a lot. That story was crazy. but I can't accurately summarize it in a concise way without leaving some of those major details out.
1: Yeah, I mean, that really is, it's a great glimpse into the messiness of the state legislative process, something that I've also been regrettably party to in a different state. But, you know, it's hard to know where to begin afterwards. One thing that I am pretty curious about, obviously the appointment of these new public service commissioners, as you've described, pretty clear attempt to just pack the commission with commissioners favorable towards Alabama Power. But I'm curious what having elected public service commissioners has been like to this point, and whether you feel like it's been kind of a positive or a negative. That's not something that's a given from state to state, right? Like here in Illinois, our public service commissioners are, well, it's the Illinois Commerce Commission, but they're appointed. In a lot of states, they're appointed. And in my experience, having these elections, to some extent, is of course a good thing. You know, you're expanding democratic process to people who can actually vote for these positions. At the same time, yeah, the utilities do tend to throw their weight around in these elections. And like basically any other election, they'll influence it, and they will pour money onto one side. And so just kind of curious to hear, you know, what that's been like and what you expect it to be like going forward.
0: And that's a great question, because that's something I kind of had to figure out and kind of had a battle with in my own head at the very beginning of the session. At the very beginning of the session, there was a great controversy. One could call it a scandal. There was a bill introduced, HB 392, in this bill, and it's on the record. I'm not just saying this as somebody who doesn't really like the power company. This bill came from the power company. There was a bill to completely take away the democratic process of voting for our regulators in the state of Alabama and making it appointments only. And the reason I know this came from the power company is, as the session was beginning, I got a call from the lobbyist of Alabama Power. And I guess it's because of my adolescence. I'm 26. I'm young for a lobbyist in the state of Alabama. And simultaneously, this is my second session lobbying. So they may have, you know, thought I was a little dumb. And he tried to market it to me to carry the bill for them and say, you know, this is a legislative victory for you guys. We're going to let y'all have this. We can even oppose it publicly to make it look like we're fighting, but I can't be seen around it, this and that. It was very sleazy, and even kind of threatened me, you know, like, you know, we don't want to see any tweets, you know, like that. We're going to take that as a fight if we see, you know, you guys tweeting about it. I don't know why he kept saying that. You can look up there's audio of that conversation. If anybody listening wants to just like look up Alabama Power lobbyist resigns, cause he did have to resign in the end, because what he did was, you know, very unethical. And, it was, you know, in my opinion, I'm not a lawyer, but I would say that violates the Ethics Commission, rules of the state of Alabama. But I say all that to say is that situation is what started me questioning, you know, what are the proponents of us continuing to have an elected commission? Because when we were fighting that bill in committee, which thank God it died in its house of origin, when we were fighting That bill in committee, a lot of the legislators that were kind of carrying water for the power company would pose that question to us when we would speak at public hearings. You know, you guys are advocates for, you know, better regulations in the state of Alabama. And so, and you're saying that the incumbents aren't doing a great job and they haven't been doing a great job for many, many, many years. But yet here you are saying you want it to stay an elected process. And it made me think to myself, I'm like, that's a good point. You know, I should look up like what all different states are elected, what all states are appointed. I noticed a trend across the United States of the 10 states that still have elected commissions. In those 10 states, there is one sole predominant IOU, investor-owned utility in that state. There are other states that have appointed commissions that do have IOUs in them, but typically there's at least a little bit of competition in their electric market. But simultaneously, going back to the regulatory capture portion of it, in that bill, there were no prohibitions on the power company donating contributions to the elected officials that would be granted the authority to appoint the commissioners every time their terms were up. So that being said, I was being fed a bill to carry for the power company for some ungodly reason that would pretty much just grant them legal authority to pay for whoever they want their regulators to be in the future. And so that left a bad taste in our mouth. And simultaneously, you know, all over the political spectrum, once again, left, right, middle, the citizens of Alabama were pissed about it. They want to vote on their regulators. And we are noticing something in the state of Alabama that hasn't happened in my lifetime. And that is a great awakening of utility politics in the state of Alabama. And I'm not saying it's like a partisan awakening. It's just a great awakening around, you know, it's not, you know, the left versus the right now for this specific policy issue. It is the rich versus the poor. And they're realizing that, and they're realizing the rich is the utility, that CEO is making millions of dollars every year, and the parent company is making billions of dollars every year while they're struggling to keep their lights on. So they want to vote for their regulators now, because in the past, it's no secret that Alabama's regulatory elections have not been popular. We've had incumbents who've done terrible jobs in the past that have ran unopposed multiple cycles in a row. And that's embarrassing. Low voter turnout for these elections. But this year, we had more candidates than ever qualify, or not, excuse me, that not ever, but more candidates in the last probably at least 20 years qualify to run for public service commission in the state of Alabama on both sides of the political aisle, which is insane because the power company never primaries or challenges their guys in the office. They never challenge their own incumbents. And that the qualifying happened before that bill came up. So we knew it was a direct response of Southern companies seeing what is written on the wall. They watched it happen in Georgia last year. They watched two of their incumbent commissioners embarrassingly lose after plugging millions and millions of dollars into their campaigns because the people of Georgia were fed up. You know, you had lifelong Republicans in the state of Georgia voting for two Democratic public service commissioners, not because they were like, oh, I'm a Democrat now. It's like, I'm pissed off. You know, just because this guy has an R beside his name doesn't mean he, you know, is actually there to protect me. At the end of the day, he's there to protect the profit of the shareholder of Southern Company. So that's what Alabama Power saw. That's why they introduced HB 392. And honestly, that's kind of why they introduced the Power of the People Act as well. They know that the people of Alabama aren't asleep anymore when it comes to utility politics, and they're ready to vote for some new commissioners.
1: Yeah, that's super interesting. And I think it kind of leads into something that I was going to ask about, which is that, you know, you've spoken about how the party lines have become pretty blurred on this subject of affordability, which I think is really interesting. They tend to not be that way at the federal level. And it does make me curious about, you know, the other piece of this, which is clean energy. And that's something that Republicans tend to be very hostile towards. And I'm curious how that goes in Alabama, which is, of course, a Republican-controlled state. You know, efforts towards clean energy, which of course typically overlap with affordability. It's something that solar energy can help out with, community solar, residential solar, things like that. What has that looked like in the state?
0: Yeah, well, that is something that I had a hard time with when I started this job. Although that I thought in my heart and in my brain that the advancement of clean energy in Alabama wouldn't be a partisan issue. I was so brutally wrong. It was at first very much, especially the way I was proposing it. I have, you know, partnered with groups over the, you know, throughout the United States that are conservatives, that are proponents of clean energy. One in particular that I'll give a shout out to is the Conservative Energy Network. They're a group of conservatives that run groups all over the United States of America to try to get, you know, local governments and even state governments to overturn pieces of legislation that may have been passed to put moratoriums on solar or even wind energy. So I have, you know, worked with them to try to put a conservative lens on why should we promote clean energy in Alabama outside of the fact that our world, our earth is dying, and where, you know, the impending doom of climate change is coming, because they don't want to hear that.
1: Yeah.
0: And that turns them off. And so when you pose it as a property rights issue for farmers, when you pose it as an economic issue for communities that are struggling, and, you know, maybe a community in their district that's struggling to keep a rural hospital open or to keep a school open, and also when you pose it as a national security issue, because you have more energy on your grid, you know, utilizing the all of the above strategy of clean energy and renewable energy, you're going to have stronger national security. At the end of the day, you're going to be less vulnerable to, you know, things like cyber or EMP attacks from other countries, you know, if that hypothetically happened in the future. So it all boils down to finding your champion is what I say. I never, you know, target a D or an R, specifically in the state of Alabama. I just target whoever's willing to go to work. Like in this past session, who introduced HB 475 that I was telling y'all about, that was a great piece of legislation and would have been monumental if it passed with its own, its original language. He was a very hard right Republican, not somebody that you would expect to introduce a bill like he did. And a majority, I'm going to choose my words with this because not all of them, but there are a lot of elected Democrats in the state of Alabama who are, you know, receiving a lot of monetary contributions from the power company. And when you think of it, it kind of makes sense. It's not ethical at the end of the day. This isn't excusing it, but this is giving reason to why they do. When you're in the state of Alabama, that has had a polarized political climate for ever since 2014, we've been a Republican controlled state. Nobody's really donating a ton of money to Democrats, whether you're in the state house or the state senate. But there's one corporation with a whole bunch of money, and their money does not discriminate, RRD, that's willing to give it out to anybody. And so they give it to the Democrats that have been there for a long time. So, at the end of the day, a lot of the newcomer Republicans that get elected, especially to the state house, they're very rambunctious. They're very willing to punch up. Those are the type of wildcats that, you know, you find yourself working with. So that's been interesting to me. It differs very much, like you said, from national politics, because in national politics, it's almost black and white with Democrats and Republicans. And when it comes to clean and renewable energy. But in the state of Alabama, you have your champions everywhere. And the biggest thing that I like to talk about, too, is we're still doing our best to advance solar in the state of Alabama. We have a lot of restrictions around solar. One thing in particular is Alabama Power in 2022 was able to convince the Public Service Commission to approve a filing that they filed, which was a request to have an integrated cost fee or a connect to the grid fee if you're using residential solar. So if you wanted to use rooftop solar or put an array in your front yard or your backyard, or put it in a field in your farm, if you're a farmer, You have to not only pay a fee of $5.41 per kilowatt hour that you generate back to the Alabama Power, but the net metering process of you selling that energy, that excess energy, back to the grid that a lot of people, you know, make some passive income on. The state of Alabama Power cut the price on which they pay for that excess energy in half. So we offer the lowest rate in the United States for net metering if you are generating your own power at home through solar panels. And we have posed that as a property rights issue. If you're a landowner in the state of Alabama, if you're a farmer in the state of Alabama, because Alabama loves its farmers. I mean, our farmers are our backbone. You should be able to do whatever the hell you want with your land. You know, you should be able to have solar on it if you want to. You should be able to even lease your land to solar developers if you want to, because times are tough, you know, and the cattle industry isn't good year round. So there are a lot of farmers struggling who would, you know, like to do something like that right now, but they can't because the utility has such a stronghold on the advancement of clean and renewable energy here. But all that to say is posing the issue like that instead of just a climate change issue, which, you know, all the issues I have raised are just as important as the other. That is what resonates with conservatives the most. And that's what makes it easier to get through to them and help them see the other side.
1: Yeah, that's super interesting. We've kind of taken up more time than I thought because this has been such a rich discussion. You've been giving such great answers.
0: Sorry for rambling.
1: No. But I'm curious, as we sort of get close to wrapping up here, you know, what's your vision for a just energy future in Alabama? And if I might be bold enough to combine a couple of my questions here at the end, how might that interact with the portion of the state that is served by the TVA and by municipal and rural electric co-ops? I know we haven't talked about that a whole lot because there's so much to talk about with Alabama Power. But, you know, what are the things that you feel like can help improve energy justice for all the residents of the state?
0: Absolutely. And I mean, that's a question that I think I could write a book about. But off the top of my head, you know, some of the most important things are and go into what you were saying about rural co-ops and munis. This may just be me. This may not be an official Energy Alabama position, but I would love to see the expansion of publicly owned power in the state of Alabama. I think that when you are providing a need or a necessity, especially in a state like Alabama that has the economic, you know, setup that we currently have, which is not great, which our median income is below the poverty line, I think that locally owned power is the best option. I think it's the best option to advance clean energy. I think it's the best option to keep big corporations from price gouging people who need to, you know, cool and heat their homes. So I would love to see the expansion of that. I would love to see, you know, the predominant utility of the state of Alabama actually acknowledge the submissions they get when they put out RFPs, requests for proposals, on renewable projects, because they put them out all the time and developers reach out with great ideas and they have all the finances in line and they have all the materials in line to make it happen, but they get denied every time. And I would also love to see the advancement of residential solar in the state of Alabama, like going back to the solar tax. You know, I think that if we can do it up in North Alabama and TVA and their grid isn't falling apart, then we should be able to do it in Central and South Alabama as well. You know, I think that would not only relieve have some economic relief to the ratepayer of Alabama because they're going to be able to generate some of their own power, but it would also help with some of the air quality that we have in Alabama because we rely on a ton of coal and natural gas still, and it's absolutely destroying our beautiful state at the end of the day. I mean, we're a state of rivers. We have a lot of rivers. We have a lot of national forests. We're a beautiful state. And every day I see something else about how somebody has, you know, gone into noncompliance with FERC or the EPA because they're dumping coal ash or they're dumping mercury into rivers that not only do we drink and swim in, but we catch fish out of, we eat, we kayak in. I mean, this is our lives, and we're letting a corporation ruin it because we gave them control to the grid for some reason. So I would love to see a little bit of competition in the state. I mean, not too much, but I would love to see some. But I would love to see some more advancements of locally owned power.
1: Yeah, I mean, that's something that Illinois, and especially central and southern Illinois, where I'm at, and Alabama have in common is getting coal ash dumped in our rivers. So I'm right there with you. But yeah, I think that's kind of all I've got for you. I know we got to wrap up here soon. Is there anything that you'd like to plug, you know, any future work that you're doing or that Energy Alabama is doing that people should be aware of?
0: Well, we just finished up a legislative session, so nothing too crazy going on right now. We're just in the off season, getting ready for the next one and doing some local work. But simultaneously, if you want to learn more about us or get involved even, please go on over to energyalabama.org. Follow us on any social media or even on TikTok. We do a lot of our advocacy work on there. We're a membership-based organization, and that's what keeps us afloat. So if you want to join as a member for as little as $5 a month, or excuse me, $5 a year, you can do that as well. If not, that's perfectly fine too. But we love to meet new people. We love to hear what's going on in other states. So feel free to reach out to us. And just thank you so much for giving me the opportunity to talk about everything that we've been working on in the state of Alabama today.
1: Of course. Well, it was great to learn so much more about it. I really appreciate your time. John Dodd, Policy Manager at Energy Alabama. Thanks for coming on the show.
0: Thank you.
1: That was my conversation with John Dodd, Policy Manager at Energy Alabama. Thanks once again to John for taking the time to speak with me and to share his deep knowledge of the politics of energy and utilities in the state of Alabama. You know, there's so much fascinating stuff that John shared with me in that conversation, but what really stuck with me the most is the way he described Alabama residents' growing awareness of the fight for affordable energy. You know, he called it a great awakening. I don't think that's limited to Alabama. I think the people all over the country are starting to realize how crazy it is that this basic utility that we all need is entrusted to these for-profit companies that wield such incredible political power over our institutions, especially now with, you know, as I mentioned before at the top of this show, the way that rates are increasing so much, affordability is becoming more of a concern. You know, more and more people are seeking something different and thinking about alternatives, and it feels more important than ever to be thinking and be having those conversations across state lines and learning from people like John who, you know, despite very difficult circumstances, continue to fight the good fight. So that's today's show. That's all I got for you. As always, thank you so much for listening to The Rift on WEFT 90.1 FM. Community Radio from Champaign, Illinois. 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The recording of this episode will be up later this evening. Up next on WEFT, we got some tunes just for the couple minutes before 4 p.m., and then at the top of the hour is On the Move with Herbert Burnett. The next episode of The Rift will be on May 24th, and until then, stay safe out there.

0: practice in my spirit. It's amazing how you can look at scripture totally different as you evolve in the Lord.
1: Yes, sir.
0: And so I just want you to take a listen to this song. She's telling God that she's available to you. Yes, Lord. Yes, are you available? I said, are you available for God to you?
1: Yeah,
0: I know Kraft used you, J.M. Jones used you, and Dollar General used you, but are you available for God to you?
1: Yeah,
0: I know your big homie used you. I know your sister used you. She said, use me, Lord, to show someone the way. Catch this and enable me to stay. Don't you know if God using you, you ain't going nowhere?
1: Tell it.
0: My storage is empty. And I'm available for you to use. I feel like I just got out of jail. Oh, Lord, have mercy. I went to jail in, I think, 83 or 84 for a weekend, maybe 85. I missed child support because I was joining the Army. They told me, don't worry about it, we're going to pay it. They had a warrant out for my arrest. I had a half ounce in one side of my jacket and eight in the other side. And it sat in my jacket for the whole weekend in jail.
2: Tell the real story. Ah. Come on, man.
0: Do you not know if they would have counted that, it wouldn't have been no 20 years in the Army?
2: Come on, man. Come on, my God.
0: There's a story behind the glory. I didn't just show up one day.
2: Yes, sir.
0: I prayed all weekend, Lord, if you don't let them find it, I'll serve you until the day I die. I'll throw it away as soon as I get out of here. They let me go. I walked from the county all the way to Arby's. Arby's used to be where Carl is. This ain't nowhere in my door. Somebody need to hear this. And Tony Dorsey came in his green 73 Cadillac. No, Cadillac's got a different horn to it. Doo, doo. Sound like a tugboat. And said, hey man, you need a ride? I said, yeah. He said, where you coming from? Jail. I was in there a whole weekend. I don't think, I've been preaching since 93. I don't think I never prayed like I prayed that weekend.
2: Come on, tell
0: me the truth. But God protected
1: me. Yes,
0: it did. It'd take me a whole 20 minutes to tell you about. The arresting officer was a lieutenant and pulled up in a banner, a city jail, and bagged in a squad car and ministered to me for 30 minutes before he booked me. I said, the police ministered to me for 30 minutes before he booked me.
1: Yes,
0: sir. I ain't just show up here, fellas. That's for another time. There's a story behind the glory. March 12, 2026. My life changed forever. In my mind, it was the most challenging thing that I had ever faced. I often talk about serving 20 years in the military and doing two tours of duty, one in Desert Storm, Saudi Arabia, and the other one in Iraq. This ain't on my paper, but if I had time, I'll talk about when I was in Saudi Arabia, Mother Bass, we stayed in Khobar Towers. And if you Google Cobar Towers right now, they blew it up. But I had been gone over a year. When they said, man, Cobar Towers blew up, I said, man, that's where we lived at. Oh. Somebody say timing is everything. That ain't on my paper, but I ain't just show up here. Come on. I didn't just eat some chitlins one night and woke up and say, I'm a preach. I said, it ain't on me, Sandra, it's in me. Some folks is on them, but it's in you. Come on. And greater is he that's in you than he that's in the world.
1: Talk to yes, sir.
2: Yes, sir. That's the word.
0: That name Sandra means something. Mm-hmm. I'm going to stop meddling.
2: Yes, sir. Yes, sir.
0: I often talk about my two tours in Iraq and how tough it was over there, especially running the morgue.
1: Tell it.
0: But at the end of the day, I signed up for that.
2: Yes, sir.
0: March 12th was way worse than that because it involved my sweet, innocent baby girl, affectionately known as Boo Boo. She was involved in a car accident and had to be medevaced to St. Louis Children's Hospital. By the time I arrived, they were preparing to do emergency brain surgery. Before we left, Carl, who told us there's nothing they could do, she was in the emergency room. And the Lord whispered to me that she couldn't die because she hadn't been to law school. But my faith was challenged when the doctor in St. Louis said, you need to sign this paper that your baby girl might not make it because of serious brain injuries have occurred. She could have a seizure on the table, she could stroke out, or she could have a heart attack. Those words shook me to the core. And circumstances had made me temporarily forget what God had promised me.
1: Tell it.
0: I can stop right there and talk to y'all about circumstances in your life will make you forget the word of God. That's why it's got to be in you, not on you.
2: Come on then.
0: Those words shook me to the core. And the words of the doctor and Boo Boo current circumstances had me temporarily forget what God had promised me. I would like to place my mind on the thought, it's not your ability, it's your availability.
1: Yes, sir.

0: serving the purpose of being shades and walk in here and you got the same name as Jesus, mama. I know you can get out. I know you have the ability to do what you do. And you called at it. You was anointed with swag. You have the ability to do the things that you need to do to be successful in life. But I come to tell you that it ain't your ability.
1: Talk to him, dude.
0: It's your availability.
2: Yes, sir.
0: I said, ain't your ability. When my baby was laying there fighting for her life, my mama having 5 degrees and being at the White House before the age of 25 couldn't help me. The way Mother Bats go to Mississippi and shoot, move, and communicate and make deals and do business all over the country.
1: Yes, sir.
0: It couldn't help me. I don't know nobody on this earth that can sing "Use Me, Lord, Willing, Run All the Way" better than King James Underwood. The man built this church with his own hands. He has the ability to do all kind of things, but his ability couldn't help me.
2: Yes, sir. Tell it.
0: I could have called generals and lieutenant colonels and sergeant majors I served with and kept them alive in Iraq, and I got all kind of awards that stated that I did 20 years of great service in the United States Army, and that I retired with an honorable discharge. I'm 100% disabled. All that ability couldn't help me.
2: Yes, sir. Tell it. Tell it.
0: I come to tell you that it's not your ability. It's your availability.
2: Yes, sir. Yes, sir.
0: Yellen Harbor will, Auntie Angie Yellen Harbor will charge you $10,000 to tell you what I'm finna tell you, but I'm gonna give it to you for free. See, when you understand, somebody say understand. When you understand that it's not your ability, it's your availability, making yourself available to God, Deacon Bruce, he can put super on your natural.
1: Yes, sir.
0: I said, when you understand that it's not your ability, it's your availability, God can put super on your neck.
2: Yes, he can.
0: Y'all know I'm a Laker fan, and I'm even more of a LeBron fan, and we shining like new money. They thought it was over. The best two players, so they thought, on the Lakers team was hurt. And so now they had to depend on a 40-some-year-old senior citizen to lead the troops. And he taking names that folks ain't never heard of and making them stars. I said a man took names that folks ain't even respected and making them stars. Side note is a jab at Chicago Bills. Shout out to AO who had 43 last night for the Timberwolves. The Bulls gave him up, said he wasn't on nothing, and the man scored 43. A guy will put super on your natural.
2: Yes, he will.
0: Houston down 0-3. Durant won't even show up. In the Army, we call it sick call. The man that went on sick call. Because God has put super on a natural.
2: Yes, sir.
0: And Father Time has not gripped LeBron yet. Oh, it's gonna get him. It gets us all, but it ain't got him yet.
2: Yeah.
0: And he got that big old country boy showing out. He got the other left-handed guy. He come from Egypt, Woop Wop University, and he's scoring 25 and 30. And then Smart done got smart. God will put super on your natural.
2: Come on,
1: yes, sir. Yes, sir. Yeah.
0: And folks won't be able to understand.

0: Stephen A. Smith had to eat his words. He said, man, they ain't got a chance. And now he apologizing. Because God done put super on their natural.
1: Yes, sir.
0: I come to tell you that it's not your ability, it's your availability.
1: Yes, sir.
0: The song said, my storage is empty, and I'm available for you to use. One of my cheat codes is knowing that if I'm doing what God called me to do, I can't die.
1: Tell it!
0: When I got ready to load the plane in Iraq, I said, Lord, it's 2004. Like he didn't know, right? It's 2004, Lord. Matter of fact, it's March 2004, headed into April 2004. Lord, I retired in 2006, April 1st. Lord, don't let me die over here and I done all these years and miss my retirement. And the Lord said, ain't nothing gonna happen to you. I got work for you to do in Rantoul.
1: Tell it.
0: And I said, man, I ain't never moving back to Champaign, let alone some Rantucky. But I knew God had shared that with me. So the whole time I was in war, I never was scared of death. Now I had to play the role because my soldiers believed in me. And they didn't have the faith that I had. They was moving with my faith. So I put the war paint on. Oh, let's go! Yeah, I played the game. But I couldn't die over there. Because there's no way that I can do the things that God was calling me to do life after the army if I come back in a body bag.
1: Tell it!
0: And so my cheat code to you today is make yourself available to God.
1: Yes, Lord.
0: And let him use you. And so when God is using you, I'm gonna help you to understand. When craft is using you, you can't go home till you get off of work.
1: Yes, sir.
0: When the U of I is using you, using your service, you can't go home until you get off of work.
2: Yes, sir. Yes, sir.
0: And before you go home, you got to clock out.
2: Come on then, Pastor. Come on then. Come on.
0: I got a whole nother level of PTSD now. Every time I think about my daughter not being here, I cry. And so when my mom was doing announcements, and said there was four people that clocked out. It was four funerals yesterday. Mm-hmm. It shook me. I had to grab myself because I'd be ready to cry. I will never be the same. I will never be the same. Mm-hmm. You might have to talk about Jesus feeding the 5,000 with some fish and bread. But I got my own miracle. God is giving me my own miracle that I saw with my own eyes.
1: Yes, sir.
0: When they finally took the tube, it took them 3 days to get the tube out because they didn't know what to do when she doped up. They can't take the tube out, but they got to take off dope to take the tube out. But when they take off dope, she pulling everything. They didn't know what to do for 3 days. But when she finally came through, her brother was right there. Mm-hmm. And her brother, I ain't got to read the Bible for this.
2: Mm-hmm. Come on then, come on then.
0: They knew she was breathing and all that, but they didn't know what the brain. They didn't know about the brain. They couldn't measure the brain. They didn't know. They practicing medicine. God is the healer.
2: All right, come on in.
0: And so Bam Bam, being a little sharp 6-year-old, he been laying there watching her lifeless for 2 weeks. So when she came up out of it, Bam Bam said, what's 2 + 2, Victoria? Victoria said, hey, don't ask me no dumb question. Man, I live this day. I ain't have to read the Bible. Now, I ain't mad about the Bible. I'm going to keep reading the Bible. But he done gave me my own miracle. He turned my water into wine. I come to tell you that it's not your ability. My ability couldn't do nothing, my friend, when she was laying there lifeless.
2: Yes, sir. Yes, sir.
0: And they told me to sign the paper. My ability couldn't do nothing. And when it's all said and done, your ability ain't gonna be able to do nothing.
1: Amen.
0: You got to be plugged.
2: Come on then. Come on then.
0: Even if you a thug, be a plug thug. Don't just be a thug, be a plug thug.
2: Yes, sir. Yes, sir. Yes, sir. Yes, sir.
0: In the streets, you ain't gotta be a cold hustler. I seen a guy make the most money in town. I ain't gonna call his name, rest in peace. But he wasn't even a hustler. My guys was a hustler, but he had the plug. He come in town, kilos. He sold to 5 people, and they had to get out there and beat the streets. And they people had to be. He didn't have to do nothing. He just come to town with the keys. Hey, it's on. It's on. Come stop by. He couldn't hardly sell nothing, but he had the plug.
2: Come on, then. Come on.
0: He made himself available to the plug.
1: Yes, sir.
0: He was a plug thug. It's not your ability, it's your ability. That ain't nowhere on my paper, man. Hey, fans, if I don't know nothing. It's not your ability. Uh-huh. It's your availability. Yes, and you have to make yourself available to God.
1: Yes, sir.
2: Teacher, man. Come on, teacher. Come on, teacher.
0: If your blessing is on university and God is wanting to bless your university and you on Randolph, you're not available for the blessing.
1: Tell it.
0: You're on the wrong street. Catch this, thank you, Holy Spirit. You have to be postured for your portion. I like that. I go to your Bible and say that. Grandma Les, students, you need to be postured for your portion.
2: Yes, sir. Yes, sir.
0: Jack the glasses like that, like I really know something, right? It's not your ability, it's your availability. And you must make yourself available.
1: Yes, sir.
0: Let's put some Bible on it.
2: Okay.
0: Now, this is a scripture. I ain't going to say it's weird because ain't nothing weird about God's scripture. But I've never, ever applied. I've preached this message over 25 years, probably 5 times. And I've never used this scripture. But this situation has changed my life forever. I was telling one of my friends, Bishop Greer, I was telling him, one of my scriptures, well, one of the Bible scriptures that Paul talks about is knowing God in the power of his resurrection and the fellowship of his suffering. And so in 1 week, I knew him in the power of his resurrection because he resurrected my daughter. But I also knew him in the fellowship of my suffering because I got duped and tricked by the prank man. So I got the power of his resurrection and the fellowship of, I went global.
2: Yes, sir. Yes, sir.
0: Man, you ought to get that taken down. Nah, I ain't going to get that taken down because I'm too much. I'm consistent in doing God's will. Yes, I did that. I ain't going to lie. I did it. But I'm consistent at doing God's will. I want him to watch
2: me. Come on.
0: I want him to watch me. I'm excited about Mother's Day coming. We got 12 women that we honored as the backbone of the black home. Mm-hmm. I'm excited about honoring 12 amazing women that's not only looking out for their kids, but they're looking out for the community. I'm excited about that. And we ain't just start that this week. Mm-hmm. Got about 10 years in the game. Because that's what we do.
2: Yes, sir. Yes, sir. Yes, sir.
0: On our watch. Mm-hmm. Let's put some Bible on the same Matthew, the 6th chapter. We're going to start at the 25th verse. Even though my main verse that I really want to deal with is the 33rd verse. But for some reason, God wanted me to start at the 25th. So God wanted me to start at verse 25. Guess what we're going to do? We're going to start at verse 25, mother. I'm going to ask the super on my natural, the raisin on my bread. Oh, the queen of seven brews. I got to invest in seven brews because, man, she's spending $15, $20 a day in seven brews. I got to fast. Somebody give me the stock symbol for seven brews. I need to invest in seven brews. I'm going to ask my wife to read, start with the 25th.
3: Therefore I say unto you. Take no thought for your life.
0: Don't take no thought for your life. James, I'm preaching at a luncheon at Vineyard, I think next week or the week after. And one of the things I'm going to be talking about there is James. The book of James called your whole life a vapor.
1: Yes. Yes, it does.
0: Your whole life. Man, you talking about, man, I was here in 85, and then I went here in 97, and then 2011, I did that. James called your whole life a vapor.
2: It's a vapor.
0: Poof. Compared to eternity.
2: Yes, sir. Yes, sir.
0: You ain't got time to be playing no more games.
2: You're teaching, man.
0: You on the clock.
2: Come on, teacher.
1: Yes, sir.
2: Come on, teacher.
1: Ah!
0: You got time to be playing no games.
2: That's right.
0: Celebrated 88 years.
2: That's right.
0: With my big homie.
2: That's right.
0: The other day, we were supposed to go to Olive Garden, but it was so packed. I know they like Oishi, but they go for lunch because mama cheap. Right? I said, let's go to Oishi. Oh, no, that's too high. Ain't no price for my daddy.
2: Come on.
0: Ain't no price for the example he done sell on my life since I was 12 years old. Man. Money don't make me, I make money.
2: Yes, sir.
0: Even when I got tricked, I told him $1,000 ain't no money, man. ain't no dollar, ain't no price on the bishop.
2: No, sir.
0: Minister Kenny been here about 2 years, and he done got about $80 million worth of information for free. Put no price on the bishop.
2: Not on the bishop. No, sir.
0: And
2: no,
0: she want to show out over two free shrimp. If you don't order shrimp, Miss Hilson, if you don't order shrimp, they give you two complimentary shrimp. But if you order shrimp, you don't get them. Bishop Greer didn't order shrimp, so he got two complimentary shrimp. She's finna raise $7,000 over two shrimp. Ma'am, you order shrimp. You don't get two free shrimp if you order shrimp. At least I know where I got it from. Therefore, I say to you, take no thought.
2: Yes, sir.
0: You worried about the wrong thing.
1: Yes, sir. Tell it.
0: Your whole life is a vapor. You worried about who shot John. And why I'm worried about this, I'm worried about that. The devil tried to take my daughter out. And I'm raising her up to lead youth. I know we got a problem with youth, and the book is on the way. The book has been prophesied. Y'all gonna see me on Oprah before it's over with. You gonna see me on Oprah. Not that Oprah's all that, but God gonna use her to bake a bread.
2: Come on, man.
0: Oh, you bro, you worshiping those. Nah, he gonna put me on that stage.
2: Yes, he is.
0: Just like he put me on the stage when I got duped. That was a reminder of where I'm headed. It's a reminder. God can use the devil's oven to bake his bread.
2: Yes, he can.
0: Yeah, I was the devil's oven, and yeah, I did, and yeah, all that. But good God Almighty, I got all kind of Facebook friends now. They're watching me. And the Lord said, let them watch you. Just keep on doing what you've been doing all your life.
2: Yes, sir.
0: You've been consistent.
2: Come on, preacher.
0: Keep on keeping on. Honor them 12 women on Mother's Day. I got 12 fathers in the chamber in February, in June. And every year, the last 3 years, every year, at least one of my fathers done went to jail after they got out. And I didn't feel bad at all because I used to honor all the polished men. And the Lord said, no, man, honor some of these men that's out here trying. They ain't got it all the way right. But I don't just honor all the polished men.
2: Come on, teacher.
0: Honor some who's trying.
2: Teacher, man, you're really teaching, man. Really.
1: Yes, sir.
2: Yes, sir.
0: All them people. All them hundreds of thousands. I want y'all to see these men get out of now. Yeah. Make sure you click on that.
2: That's right. That's right.
0: It ain't your ability, it's your availability. Yes. And God wants you to make yourself available.
2: Yes, yes, yes. That's what it is.
0: Every now and then, I'm 61, but every now and then when them kids go to bed, I need First Lady to make herself available.
2: That's right.
0: Understand me. I just look for straight ahead. I see you smiling. Come on back this way. Come on back this way. You don't woke Shorty up from the dead now. You're Robert now. You're Robert. It's not your ability. It's your availability. Make yourself available.
2: Make yourself available.
0: And if I was in a men's, if I was in a men's conference right now, I would tell the men, sometimes it ain't even about having it, is just knowing that it's available. Knowing that you can just reach over there. when they used to be in church back in the day, Sister Angie, they said, reach out and touch somebody's hand. Make this world a better place. Sometimes you just want to reach out and touch.
2: Come on, man.
0: Men, sometimes you don't, she always complaining. Because they ain't home. But when I'm home, she in one room, I'm in the other room. What's the use? You in the house.
2: Come on. That part.
0: You ain't got to be in the faith, but you in the house. Luther said, a house, a room is not a room. Even when, I wish I could sing. But you in the house. You in the house. To understand it, man, I could be doing this, that, but you could be in the house.
1: Mm-hmm. Yes, sir.
0: The kids know when you're in the house. Mm-hmm. Bam Bam don't try the crazy stuff when I'm around. He look, oh, I got it. He ain't paying no attention. But when I'm there, the law's in the house. The rules change when I'm in the house. And I'm telling you, the rules change when you make yourself available to God to use.
1: Yes,
0: and let me tell you what's crazy. Mm-hmm. The things that you shame of, the things that you hate you done, are going to be the very things that win a soul. Mm-hmm. And you thought when you went through that it was about you. Mm-hmm. It had nothing to do with you. God just, you in the army, we call it a training aid. You being on this, you being on that, you doing this, is just a training aid for the kingdom of God. Read, start 25. I'm going to let you read. Read.
3: Therefore,
0: I feel like I just got out of jail, JK. Boy, I'm going to preach next week in Orange Jumps. You read.
3: Therefore, I say unto you, take no thought for your life.
0: Take no thought,
3: What you shall eat. What you shall drink.
0: You worried about the wrong thing. I don't know. I know I'm getting old because sometimes I don't got a taste for nothing. I'm tired of hamburgers. I'm tired of Tasty Wings. I'm tired of Texas Roadhouse. I'm just tired. Give me some noodles. I'm tired of everything. Take no thought. Read.
3: For what ye shall eat or what ye shall drink. Nor yet for your body, what ye shall put on. Is not the life more than meat, and the body than raiment?
0: Let me tell you something. The life more than meat. Sometimes we worry about the wrong thing.
1: Amen.
0: We need to be locked in. I went to Walmart and I was on 10 because I'm picking out clothes to get my to get my pick up my baby. We going home. We going home that night. I put him in some new clothes. I went and got Bam Bam my camouflage outfit because he was a soldier. DCFS said, "Do you wanna go with one of your siblings or what you wanna do?" He said, "No, I'm staying with my daddy. If I don't stay with him, he won't know where his car at. I have to let him know where we parked at." The boy was my soldier. I said, "I'm getting you some camouflage before we leave here, partner, because he's soldier." Our relationship changed. Wow. He's still a mama boy, but we got to understand it.
2: For sure, for sure.
0: We got a whole different understanding.
2: Yes, sir. Yes, sir. Yes, sir.
0: That's going to help him change lives all over
2: the
0: world.
2: Yes, that's what it's about. That's what it's about.
0: He saw it with his own eyes.
2: Yes, sir.
0: He saw the same miracle I seen. He had a front row seat. We was real live, Paul and Silas.
2: Wow.
0: Just me and him. When Bree come and sit in the room, then we go to the room, just me and him in the room. Play our own little Uno. I introduced him to Martin. He know nothing about Martin. We watch Martin every night. Right? And so many great things that has to do with the kingdom. It got nothing to do with me. It got to do with the kingdom.
2: Yes, sir.
0: The boy is going to be an architect. He's 6 years old, but he's going to be an architect for the kingdom.
2: Come on, man.
4: Yes, sir.
2: Come on, man. Come on.
4: Yes, sir.
2: That's right. That's right.
0: Nah, man, you ain't got to sell that. Come on. I got this clothes, bro. I'm going to let you sell. I'm going to hire you to work for me. He's going to be 16 years old hiring his guys to work. Come on, man. I'm cutting hair over here. I've been cutting hair since I was 12 years old. Come on, I'm going to teach you a trade.
2: Yeah.
0: He's going to be 16 with his own barber college. But this was part of the process. He needed to see the miracle.
2: Come on.
0: He saw the miracle with his own eyes.
2: Yes,
4: sir.
0: He ain't got to hear his daddy talk about it. He saw it with his own eyes. And it was on purpose. It was God was intentional when he allowed this to happen.
4: Yes, he was. Yes, he was. Tell it.
2: Yes, sir.
0: Yeah, I mean, people say corny stuff like, well, he give his biggest trials to the greatest people. That sound corny. But it really ain't corny.
2: Come on, man. Come on, man. Yes, sir.
0: Them trials you dealing with, it ain't about you. He got some work for you to do. He got some life for you to change.
4: Yes,
0: yeah, you. You, and you. Somebody gonna say, I once was blind, but now I see.
4: Yes, sir. Tell it.
0: And you gonna be a direct reflection of that. How cool is that?
2: Had
0: a young, person that called me while I was going through and said, you do know that we wouldn't be married no more if it wasn't for you. And you didn't even know us like that. You just inboxed me one day and started telling my business to me and you didn't know me. And then you asked permission for me to talk to my spouse. And you didn't know her. And we was going to get divorced 1 year short of 20 years reunion. How cool is that?
2: Yes, sir.
0: For somebody to remind you. Sometimes you got to be reminded.
2: Yes, sir.
0: I got a prayer that somebody sent me by voice. And the prayer came right after the doctor told me to sign the letter that she may not live. Now here's the key. The prayer was totally awesome.
5: But what the prayer did for me, catch this is a revelation. What the prayer did for me is reminding me what God had told me to call. That she came down because she ain't been in law school. God had already gave me blessed assurance, but catch this, but based on the situation at hand, this sister girl with an MD with her Crocs matching her scrubs told me sign this paper because it might be a wrap. So that had me what God had told me in the chokehold. And so God had one of my old army soldiers sent a prayer. And the prayer reminded me of what he had already told me.
4: Tell it!
5: The Bible calls that the Holy Spirit.
6: That's what it is.
5: The Bible says, I won't leave you by yourself. I'm leaving, I got to go, but I'm going to leave you a comforter.
4: Yes, sir.
5: A comforter. Yes, ain't nothing like a comforter to comfort you.
4: Yes, sir.
5: Right? And the comforter's job is to lead and guide you in all ways of truth.
4: Yes, sir. Yes, sir.
5: And you have to be careful that you don't get so high-minded that you don't hear the Holy Spirit. Or you let me tell you something. When that man... And I talk about it because I like to talk about it. It happened, right? And I ain't ducking no smoke. When that man was talking to me the whole time, the Holy Spirit said, "Man, what is you on?" But I had went straight back to down my court. Finna get this break. Man, we got to come back here 5 or 6 times. We was in St. Louis all week. Man, I need all the bread I can get. Fish and bread. Keep a poor man. I went straight back to down my court. But it was only because I didn't heed to the Holy Spirit.
6: Yes, sir.
5: I didn't take heed. You can override the Holy Spirit. This is a whole different message. Now, you can override the Holy Spirit. Why? Because he's a gentleman. And he don't do no strong arm.
1: Amen.
5: He ain't looking for no smoke, but he ain't ducking no smoke. It's all in what you want. What you want to do. The spirit of Tevin Campbell. Huh? What's the spirit of Tevin Campbell? Tell me what you want me to do. He's a gentleman.
4: Yes, he is.
5: I'm all off my paper. Is. Help read so I can get back on my paper. Read.
3: Behold the fowl of the air.
5: Uh-huh.
3: For they sow not.
5: Uh-huh. The birds don't sow nothing. They ain't planting nothing. You ain't gonna never see a bird doing nothing positive for a farm. They gonna swoop down and grab everything, swoop where it is. But you ain't gonna see no bird. Oh, let me help the farm and plant some corn. No, sir, give me all that. Run that. Behold, the fowl of the air, huh?
3: For they sow not,
5: uh-huh.
3: Neither do they reap,
5: uh-huh.
3: Nor gather into barns.
5: Uh-huh.
3: Yet, your heavenly Father.
5: They don't even save. Mm-hmm. Man, let me save for a rainy day. The birds don't even save.
4: Yes, sir.
5: Hey. We've been talking, ain't nothing wrong with it. Save for a rainy day. You better. That's 70s. Y'all don't know. If you went around in the 70s, you probably don't know nothing else. Save it for a rainy day. I went to Yankee Reed, so that's what they sung there. Save it for a rainy day. You better. The birds don't sing. Read.
3: Yet your heavenly Father feedeth them.
5: He got him.
3: He
5: got him. This scripture said, man, he looking out for the birds. So if he looking out for the birds, catch this. And I got to say this. Listen. The scripture, I'm going to teach you something. The scripture says, let everything that have breath, what?
4: Praise the Lord.
5: Praise the Lord, right? So birds, fish, everything that have breath can praise the Lord. No, but the other scriptures say, they who worship me
0: must what?
4: Worship in spirit and truth.
0: See, you can't worship him if you ain't got the Holy Spirit. Well, what's that got to do with the birds, man? You don't want smooth out. No, I haven't. If he feed the birds and all they can do is praise him because mm-hmm. they don't have the Holy Spirit, what you think he going to do for you and you got his spirit in you?
4: Yes,
0: and
4: sir.
0: And you can worship him. Mm-hmm. He's a jealous God, so he wants to be worshipped. So if he's looking out for the birds, this scripture said, what you think he'll do for you? Read.
3: Which of you, by taking thought, can add one cubit unto his stature?
0: Mm-hmm.
3: And why take ye thought for raiment?
0: Mm-hmm.
3: Consider the lilies of the field,
0: mm-hmm.
3: how they grow. They toil not.
0: Hey, they said, God, when spring come, Mother Bath, God put clothes on the lilies. Can you imagine that? God put clothes. And I'm going to tell you this. If you ain't got no haters, you ain't doing this for somebody because he just straight downloaded in my spirit. If you ain't got no haters, you ain't doing nothing. Because guess what? You plant flowers. You ain't got to plant no weeds. The weeds going to come up on their own. Right?
7: That's right.
0: You might have to develop some friendships, but your haters, they're going to pop up everywhere. Mm-hmm. Everywhere. And so that's why God gave you spiritual windshield wipers. General Motors, Ford, Lincoln, Mercury, Mercedes-Benz, Volvo, BMW, they all come out the showroom floor with windshield wipers.
4: Uh-huh. Yes, they do.
0: Because they built with a storm in mind.
7: Come on in.
0: You better
7: come
0: get you some windshield wipers.
7: Come on in.
0: Spray your radiator on and go on and clock in to what God got you to do. Spray your radiator on and make yourself available for God to use. I dare you to make yourself available for God to use. I dare you to be on Fifth and Grove where God wants you to be and watch him work. Read.
3: Toil not,
0: mm-hmm.
3: neither do they spin.
0: Man, them flowers, them lilies, they ain't toiling. Oh, Lord, I hope the Lord give us some clothes this fall, this winter, this summer, this spring. Oh, I need this. Them weeds, they going to grow. I hope I get to grow this time. I done grew 99 years in a row. I hope I make it to 100. They not toiling. They're not even tripping on none of that. And God is saying, don't be worried about the wrong thing. Let me be transparent.
3: Yes, Lord.
0: And I ain't gonna finish all this today. Y'all gonna have to come back. What God shared with me when he raised my baby from the dead, he said, you've been promoted. And he said as clear as day, and part of the promotion, and he told me this like me and you talking. He said, everybody that's attached to this situation, your job is to show them God. Now, as long as you got people involved, Mother Bax, as long as people get involved, when something happens like this, you got all different opinions, you got all different personalities, and you got all different views.
4: Yes, sir.
0: You got the blame game in full effect.
4: For sure.
0: You got, man, he doing too much and this. You just got all kind of stuff. And so what God shared with me is show everybody that's attached to this situation, God, that's my deal with you. I'm going to heal your daughter, 100%. Matter of fact, we went to St. Louis. 5 different doctors told us we don't need to come back. Now, we still got neuro and some more, but we went down there and saw 5 doctors. 5 doctors said you don't need to come back.
7: Amen.
2: Amen.
0: That's it. One thing about the army, they taught us when to clap. We know when to clap.
4: Hallelujah.
0: I be in all these different different situations where people are talking and people having ceremonies and all this. People don't know when to clap. Mm-hmm. Right? That's the place to clap for God.
2: Amen.
0: They said y'all don't need to come back. Right? Mm-hmm. And so he promoted me. But there's a devil for every level.
4: Yes, tell it.
2: Yes, it is.
0: And the same day he promoted me, the devil called me slipping. The same day. And I was like, wow, I didn't even make it one day. But that's how serious the promotion is. No disrespect to nobody, but I'm somebody. I'm somebody in the kingdom.
2: That's right.
0: And God is going to use me in a mighty way, man.
2: Yes, he is.
0: And I know it more now than ever. Hey, he gave me my own miracle. And I talk about fish and loaves. I got my own miracle. Mm-hmm. He turned my water into wine.
2: Yes, he did.
0: And so I can't take myself for granted. Do you hear me?
3: God.
0: I got to fast. I got to pray. I got to be in his word, not only for you, but for me.
4: Yes, sir.
0: One of my friends told me, man, you, I know you were sick because you got high standards, man. People don't even like to move with you. Your standards too high. You expect people to be perfect, man. Why they want to work around you? You, every little thing, you nitpicky, right? And so for me to be like that, I definitely got to make sure that I'm on point. And that's why it hurts. Because, man, I ain't fumbling this. This man put too much work in. This woman put too much work in for me to be fumbling. But it's easy to say that. And you better know the devil listening when you say it.
4: Yes, sir.
0: How about you love him and you love her and you want to be married 100 years? Yeah, good luck with that. You better do more than talk about it.
4: Tell it.
2: All right, then.
4: Tell it.
2: Yes, sir.
0: If he don't save her life, I'm a different person.
2: Mm-hmm.
0: Ain't no pastor. Ain't no hood to hood. Ain't no suits by soldier. Not on my watch. None of that. It's over with. I'm gone. I'm gone. I'm checking out.
2: Mm-hmm. Yes, sir. Yes, sir.
0: I believe this confession of faith.
2: Yes, sir.
0: You told me to write it. So if you can't honor this, mm-hmm. I'm going to go help somebody else. I don't want to leave. Mm-hmm. I want to sit in the back and go do what I want to do. Nah, I ain't gonna let you do that. I'm gonna save her life. Because I'm not finna let you crash out.
2: Right,
0: I got a ministry for you to do.
2: Yes, sir. You got work for you to do.
0: Man, I ain't bringing you through Dunbar Court and the military and shooting dice and selling weed. You know how to connect with these guys.
2: Mm-hmm.
0: And you're living something.
2: Mm-hmm.
0: So I ain't finna take her so you can crash out, leave town, and just come back and visit. I ain't gonna let you crash out like that. Because I know you, I made you. And if I take your daughter from you, you gonna crash out and say, damn these Negroes. I'm going to live my life. So he got work for us to do, New Free Will. We on the wall and we ain't coming down.
2: Come on, baby.
4: Yes, sir.
2: Come on, baby.
0: Because we serious about God.
4: Yes,
0: everybody God. Who holler, Lord, Lord, ain't serious about it.
2: Come on, man. Come on, man.
0: Pimpin' ain't dead. Joker's just scared.
2: Mm-hmm. That's what it is.
0: It ain't your ability. I know you good. I know you good. I know you are good.
2: Mm-hmm.
0: But you got too many O's. Mm-hmm. You need to take one of them O's out of good. And make yourself available to God.
7: sir. Yes, sir. Make it plain. Make it plain.
0: You're perverting your gift, is what he just whispered to me. He gave you the gift. He gave you the gift.
4: Yes, he did.
7: He sure did.
0: I say from 82, I joined the Army in 86, from 82 to 85, we had more college students in Dunbar Court than ever. Mm-hmm. And they was bringing all that foreign, we had Asians all coming from overseas bringing us that bread. But I was perverting the gift. That ain't why he gave me the gift. But it was good wine. And I was hustling so hard, I had to have cars. I had 5 cars. She thought I had one. I had cars parked everywhere. I had 2 in Dunbar Court. I had 1 in Lakeside. I had cars everywhere. I had 5 or 6 bikes lined up. Motorbo cons and Sakais. I'd go to the park and sell them. And One time, I don't know why I'm saying this. Somebody, either on Facebook or somebody got some hustle in them, and they don't know that God gave that hustle, but he wanted to use it for the right reason. One time, my right hand of God, I bought a bike in Douglas Park for $20. In less than an hour, I sold it for $100 in the same park. But that gift, I was perverting that gift. God gave me that gift to build schools and build gymnasiums, not to sell stolen bikes.
7: Yes, sir.
0: Your gift will make room for you and bring you before great men. I ain't never been this excited about my book. I listen to all the problems. I listen to all, and the one thing that God delivered, and I'm going to tell my business. I'm just telling a little bit. I was so upset because I've been procrastinating on my book. But up until 2 months ago, my book was strategically written for educators. And he just whispered this to me a couple of months ago. The reason I didn't want you to finish this book and I allowed you to procrastinate is because we gonna market parents as well. $10 million more, Lord. Because parents don't know how to raise their kids. They don't know. It's a 20-year difference. I say 19 and a half. Her birthday, February 4th, and my birthday, February 4th, 84. And I'm August 17th, 64. So it ain't 20 years. I ain't 20 years older, but I'm 19 and a half. But it's a huge gap in the way we parent. Huge. And I'm not saying that negative because I graduated from Park University, which is an Army college out of Missouri that happens to be in El Paso. She graduated from Cornell University, which is an Ivy League. So I'm not saying she's not smart. I'm just saying we parent different. We parent different. And me watching her parent lets me know, man, that it's a lot of parents that really just, they not old school. They not old school. That's the best way I can put it without being offensive. See, we was old school.
7: Yeah.
0: Right? DCFS asked Bam Bam, do your daddy whoop you? He said, yeah. Yeah, my daddy whooped me. And I do whoop him. I don't whoop him like I look. I had a extension cord doing him like this, and somebody tapped me, and it was Queen, and Queen said, daddy, please don't hit him no more. I don't whoop him like that.
7: Right.
0: Right. But that's how we got whooped. Okay. Iron cords. Make your braids your home switch. And please believe that the lack of that is some of the problem.
4: Amen. Amen.
7: All right.
4: Yeah.
7: Mm-hmm. Amen. Something right there.
4: Amen.
5: Anytime the Bible says spare the rod, spoil the child, how you going to argue with the word of God? That's a whole nother subject. I'm going off. I ain't going to finish this today. Come read a little bit more, and I'm going to come back. Read a little bit more.
3: And yet I say,
5: I want y'all to leave here knowing that it's not your ability, it's your availability. And if you make yourself available to God, he will put super on your natural.
4: Yes, sir.
7: Make it plain. Make it plain.
5: He'll put super on your natural. Mm-hmm. I told my daughter, this is one employee she got that's working for her, and she ain't even the same person that she was before she was working for her. Just totally different.
8: This is a WEFT, Champaign-Urbana, where the opinions you hear are those of the speakers, not necessarily shared by others here at the station. My name is Paul Muth. I'm opinionated. That's why I do radio. Lots of good entertainment around, and want to mention what's coming up this evening here on WEFT. Irish music after an hour or so with Juliet's curated show. It's up and ready to go. After that, fanfare for a speeding bullet with perhaps Jason Finkelman. Maybe he's too busy preparing for his show with the Improvisers Exchange. It's the first Monday of the month. We made it to May's first Monday. Two full moons this month, they say. Can't tell right now. Let's see. That's what's happening here on the radio. A mariachi showcase with three local mariachi bands starting at Kick at one of our underwriters. That's the Rose Bowl Tavern, where the tent has gone up. The music will be intense in Urbana this spring. Hopefully we won't have too many of those sweltering days that are in the forecast with climate chaos. I already gave the disclaimer. That's my opinion. And yeah, so a couple of local cultural offerings. Let's get to an underwriting announcement, and then I'll let you know what we're hearing. But I wanted to let you know Mumi Abu-Jamal's got a longer piece where he gives some advice to the youth who are attending an abolitionist school somewhere. Maybe it's in Philly where he hails from. I don't know. But he talks about W.E. Du Bois at some length. I'll try and go right to that. Straight away at right after this underwriting announcement from a little museum in downtown Urbana.
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11: I really wanted to really thank the students and the teachers of the abolitionist school and congratulate you on the subjects that you've studied and the fact that you've completed your studies. I also want to really thank you for thinking about W.E.B. Du Bois. You know, this is a man who had his impact in two centuries and who lived almost 100 years of life. But most people know about him, you know, through his work with the NAACP and his later life. They don't know unless they've really read and studied him.
8: Okay, a little ham-handed today. Let's start that up again, since I don't want Herbert Burnett to be sharing your ears with Mumi Abu-Jamal.
11: And congratulate you on the subjects that you've studied and the fact that you've completed your studies. I also want to really thank you for thinking about W.E.B. Du Bois, you know. This is a man who had his impact in two centuries and who lived almost 100 years of life. But most people know about him, you know, through his work with the NAACP and his later life. They don't know, unless they've really read and studied him, that he was one of the first Pan-Africanists in America. And he worked with people from Jamaica and the other islands and in Europe and in Africa to try to build a place of strength, right, where people could talk about decolonization and freedom for Africans in Africa and for African Americans in the United States and in the West Indies and the colonies. He was a deep thinker, right, who loved his people immensely. And if you read his early works and you think about the mind behind the words, you can hear kind of a reflection of that love for young black people and for people around the world. You know, W.E.B. Du Bois was a giant of his time. He was one of the first people to go around the world and support freedom struggles, right? And especially the decolonization movement in much of Africa. So he knew some of the great minds that were moving in African countries and in the West Indies. And he talked to them and he thought with them and he organized with them. And this was, you know, mostly in the late 1800s and the very early 1900s. His relationship with the U.S. government was quite complex. People forget that he was charged with being an agent of a foreign power. That foreign power was the USSR, what was called the Soviet Union or Russia. And he was indicted and he went to trial. And most of the people who praised him, who admired him, who respected him, well, they fell away. And it was only the working class people, the average people, the everyday people that held on to him and continued to support him. He was later acquitted of that charge, but he never forgot that lesson. So congratulations on your studies of W.E.B. Du Bois, one of the greatest minds of the 19th and the 20th century. And I can tell you this, my favorite text of his is a book that's really not well known, but it's called Dark Water. And he wrote it, I think, about 20 years after his first book, The Souls of Black Folk. And it's an angry, passionate, driving polemic where he writes from a soul that has been scarred by really the racist attacks on black people during the teens, the 19-teens of the early 20th century. And he sees America as it is, not as he wanted it to be. So read him, study him, and learn from him. I know he was an inspiration for Angela Davis and a lot of people who studied him in their youth. So congratulations, my friends. Congratulations for studying. Congratulations for graduating. But now you have to ask yourself, what do you do with what you've learned? That's the real congratulations. With love, not fear. This is Mumia Abu-Jamal.
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8: Okay,

0: to play from my go-to Law and Disorder interviewers and produced out of WBAI in New York City, the Pacifica, second Pacifica station. Got some Chris Hedges that I think they re-edited. They did a longer than a half-hour segment, and they have some that's familiar and some that isn't from a previous segment interview with him. He's a great guy. I was thinking of him as contributing something, and I found this fresh thing in interviewing him. It's pretty fresh, this current impasse going on in the Gulf. Apparently, Iranians offered a 30-day negotiating period, and Trump's been bloviating about that. Not good enough, not good enough. I got a little clip. I haven't checked in to see if it's true or not, but apparently he kind of shorted out and actually shocked some of his fans in MAGA world because he was incoherent. I know a lot of people don't like to listen to him, but I guess I'm going to seek that out and see if that's true or if that's AI slop or something, whatever the word is for the crap that we're being shoveled these days. So Bruce Levin is at the U of I. He's in the history department. I told him I was airing this at about 5, so let's get to it. Interview with the folks out at Law and Disorder Radio. They're the original Law and Disorder, if you're looking for the podcast, if you want to hear this another time. Quite a lot of interesting material that Bruce Levin has written on. It took me a while to convey it, but kindred spirit with the great James Lowen, who had occasion to play his Friday Forum talk recently when I was filling in on Saturday morning a couple of ago. The Fall of the House of Dixie, the Civil War and the Social Revolution that Transformed the South from 2013. New transformations are happening all the time. Anyway, I did a disclaimer at the top, but why don't I do one again, mention again Irish music in 40 minutes or so. Opening another window on the world. Chris Hedges, first off, Professor Bruce Levin from the U of I.
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2: Today on Law and Disorder, we get an idea of how America's historic narrative is being rewritten as we speak by the Trump administration.
3: This reshaping and revising the present and future of the United States is described in detail by our guest, historian Bruce Levin. He says it's an assault on public memory and public rights.
2: We then hear part of the encore interview with Pulitzer Prize-winning journalist and author Chris Hedges. Chris provides critical analysis of the Trump administration's current direction, the Israeli-U.S. war against Iran, and he expands on the authoritarian leadership structures of both Israel and the United States.
3: It's a sobering review of events with explanations and ways to resist, including up to a general strike.
4: Stay with us.
3: I'm New York City attorney and author Michael Stephen Smith.
5: And I'm Jim Lafferty, a decades-long political activist and once the national director of the National Lawyers Guild. The article is titled Donald Trump versus History, the Trump School of Falsification, and it's not about Trump's personal difficulties with telling the truth. The first paragraph of the article reads, quote, "The rise to power of Donald Trump and his minions has sanctified and energized a campaign to revive the kind of triumphalist, exceptionalist version of U.S. history that reigned over both academic and public culture from the late 1940s through the early 1960s, close quote. The article goes on to say that, quote, "To drive that campaign forward, the Trump regime has now launched simultaneous assaults against schools, libraries, museums, the National Park Service, and even the National Archives," close quote. In short, it is nothing less than the wholesale effort by Trump and company to dishonestly rewrite America's history. The article is by our guest today, Bruce Levin. Bruce Levin is a retired history professor who taught history at the University of Illinois and the University of California. He has written 4 books on the Civil War, including The Fall of the House of Dixie. His most recently published book is a biography of Thaddeus Stevens, the radical Republican leader of the Civil War era and the Reconstruction era. He's now writing a study of democratic revolutions and Leon Trotsky's theory of

0: permanent revolution. Well, Bruce Levine, a warm welcome to Law and Disorder Radio.
1: Thank you, Jim. Nice to be here.
0: Bruce, in your essay, you refer to a triumphalist, exceptionalist version of U.S. history, one that conservatives favor and that, well, reigned over both academia and the public culture from the late 40s through the 1960s. Can you tell us something about that conservative version?
1: Well, that version celebrated America's so-called exceptionalism, by which the conservatives mean its alleged freedom from European ills like social conflict. And their version of U.S. history extolled not only this supposed exceptionalism, but also what they said was the inexorable march since the country's birth toward its glorious, enlightened present and future. A march along a path mapped out by destiny or God or both. And so, as one of their historians, Daniel Boorstin, put it, if I can quote him, "It's not surprising that we have no enthusiasm for plans to make society over. Why should we make a 5-year plan for ourselves when God seems to have had a 1,000-year plan ready-made for us?" End quote. So, I mean, that's basically what it was. And it had a good grip on the culture during the Cold War.
2: In your article, you write that the democratic movements in the 1960s and the 1970s worked to dispel the triumphalist, exceptionalist view of America. How so? Who was a part of that movement, and how did they go about challenging and changing the old views of America?
1: And the short answer is that fighting against social inequality, oppression, exploitation, quite naturally led people to seek the roots of those things in the past. And so it was in the 1950s and 60s and 70s, when black people fought against Jim Crow, in the process, they forced the country to acknowledge these bitter truths about slavery and the oppression and discrimination of the post-slavery century. The Native American rights movement, similarly, forced to look at the dispossession, the persecution, and the massacres of a whole continent full of nations. Fighting for the rights of Chicanos naturally led to recalling that California, the Southwest, and Texas had all been stolen from Mexico. And of course, fighting against the Vietnam War led to investigating the history of U.S. imperialism as a whole. So, as they say, the past is prelude. It wasn't possible to divorce the struggles of today from the history of yesterday.
0: What is the history, Bruce, of Trump and his supporters? What do they say they want to do? What do they aim to do to the way we think about U.S. history?
1: Well, the easy answer is just to quote them. Because 2 months after his second inauguration, Trump declared his determination to revise the record of the past. And he did that in an executive order that he entitled Restoring Truth and Sanity to American History. Let me say parenthetically that I'll be talking about what Trump said, but it should go without saying that we can assume that Trump didn't write any of that. So he issues this executive order called Restoring Truth and Sanity to American History. And it turns out to be true and sane. He says, our history must free itself from divisive, race-centered ideology and instead celebrate the country's, his words, consistent progress toward becoming a more perfect union, end quote. And that executive order and others, he complains that the history that prevailed, the history he hates, deepens societal divides, his complaint, when it should instead promote what he calls national unity, a national unity cemented by, again, his words, our shared identity as Americans, end quote. But of course, the deep societal divides are already there in the form of deep inequality, ongoing oppression and exploitation. Those divides have been created by the country's own social structure and political culture, by its actual history. What Trump actually objects to are attempts to fight against those injustices and those divisions. And he shows us the actual kind of national unity, the kind of shared identity that he prefers when he tries to do away with birthright citizenship, when he furiously attacks all attempts to guarantee voting rights and to guarantee equal access to higher education and jobs for women and national minorities, when he dispatches troops armed for combat to occupy cities with large black and Latin populations, when he imprisons and expels immigrants who are desperately seeking refuge from grinding poverty and political violence. And the Supreme Court that Trump has stacked with reactionaries, as the news in the last couple of days reminds us, seconds this version of national unity, this version of shared identity, when it greenlights racial profiling for immigration cops. So he's, again, trying to substitute his version of reality for the reality itself.
0: Well, you're right, Bruce, about how Trump and company sought to monitor what takes place in the country's classrooms and libraries. Explain how that is the case.
1: Well, Trump denounces what he calls, in his words again, the twisted web of lies in our schools and classrooms. And so he demands that we teach our children the magnificent truth about our country. Teach them not only that they are the citizens, and I'm still quoting him, of the most exceptional nation in the history of the world, the most fair, equal, and prosperous nation in human history. But again, we've got to teach them, he says, that all of this progress was foreordained, that the very birth of the U.S. Republic made inevitable all the uplift that came afterward. America's founding, he says, set in motion the unstoppable chain of events that abolished slavery and then secured civil rights. Well, that's baloney. As modern historians have demonstrated, the gains that have been made over time in this country in the causes of human freedom and justice were neither preordained nor inevitable. They were, on the contrary, won through hard-fought, protracted struggles waged against powerful, entrenched forces of resistance. And Trump's own attacks on so many of the rights we have won is proof enough that these gains were not only not inevitable, they're also not guaranteed to survive unless we fight to defend them. So far, the Trumpists' most successful attempts to control the classrooms have occurred at the university level, where they've used various pretexts such as supposed anti-Semitism, which they equate with anti-Israel action, to extort major institutions like Columbia, Northwestern, Harvard, into surrendering control not only over admissions policies, but also over faculty hiring decisions, curriculums, entire academic programs. But public grade schools also find themselves in the crosshairs. One of Trump's executive orders complains that parents have witnessed schools indoctrinate their children in radical anti-American ideologies. And so he sets out to, again, his words, to ensure that recipients of federal funds providing kindergarten through 12th grade education give students a patriotic education, a unifying, inspiring, and ennobling characterization of America's founding and foundational principles. Meanwhile, accompanying this attempt to control schools is an attack on libraries. The federal government exercises its most direct control over school libraries on its own military basis. And so, to protect the children of service personnel from dangerous influences, the Defense Department ordered libraries serving about 67,000 kids on 160 military bases throughout the world to remove any books that it says are potentially related to gender ideology or discriminatory equity ideology topics. And so it was that the Naval Academy's library removed from its shelves about 400 books that do deal with discrimination based either on social class or ethnicity or race or gender. And in April, the U.S. Military Academy at West Point and the Army War College and the Air Force Academy, as well as other service installations, were told to begin reviews along the same lines of their own library holdings. Meanwhile, Trump ordered the outright closing of a government agency that is the primary source of federal funding of public libraries throughout the country. And I think we can expect more and worse in the future.
2: Your article discusses how Trump complained that the museums in Washington, D.C. and throughout the country were, in his opinion, being too, quote, woke. That's to say, too, quote, politically correct. Talk to us about this and what he did then to correct the situation.
1: Well, as you say, Michael, in August 2025, he did declare that the museums throughout Washington, these are again his words, but all over the country, are essentially the last remaining segments of woke. And he also went on to say that among the chief offenders was the Smithsonian Institution and 8 museums that the Smithsonian administers. So Trump complained about these museums, that in it, or in them, everything discussed is how horrible our country is and how bad slavery was. I've got to say right away that anybody who complains that a museum is exaggerating how bad slavery was is telling you more about themselves than about the museum. But Trump goes on to say that to ensure that future appropriations to the Smithsonian Institution prohibit expenditure on exhibits or programs that divide Americans based on race or promote programs or ideologies inconsistent with federal policy. He's ordered government lawyers to go through, his words, to go through the museums and start the exact same process that has been done with colleges and universities, where, he says, tremendous progress has been made. And Trump told the Smithsonian to begin weeding out divisive or ideologically driven language. And by the way, this assault affects not only those museums supported by the federal government. Independent museums around the country are watching these developments fearfully. And as with universities, a number of these museums are bending the knee in advance of any direct attack upon them. And so, as the New York Times tells us, these museums, quote, have already changed their programming significantly and sometimes abruptly as they try to steer clear of potential hot-button topics, end quote.
0: Well, Bruce, you write in your article, and I quoting, that the censorship of public history displays hardly stops at museums. It also encompasses more than 400 monuments, parks, historical sites run by the Interior Department. What was and is being done in this regard?
1: Well, he's ordered through yet another of his executive orders that all of these places be stripped of what he calls descriptions, depictions, or other content that inappropriately disparage Americans past or living, including persons living in colonial times. So all these monuments, parks, and historic sites must focus instead, he demands, on what he calls the greatness of the achievements and progress of the American people. Accordingly, workers at the National Park Service, which the Interior Department controls, are ordered to post signs at all of these sites that tell visitors to report anything they think needs changing in order to make them conform to this new standard. And Park Service workers themselves are called upon to identify whatever might offend. The service's officials are then supposed to review those suggestions and remove everything objectionable. And following these orders, Park Service employees have now tagged for removal depictions of the abuse of fugitive slaves at the Independence National Historical Park in Philadelphia. They also tried to purge all references to slavery at the historic site honoring the home of the country's first two presidents, one of whom was George Washington, who, of course, owned slaves. And on the other hand, the statue in Washington, D.C., of a Confederate general, a man named Albert Pike, a statue that was torn down and torched during the Black Lives Matter protests, that statue is to be restored and put back in place in the name of maintaining our historical heritage. That's the heritage they believe should be restored.
2: This is Michael Smith. I'm here with my co-host, Jim Lafferty. We're speaking with retired Professor Bruce Levine on the situation of Trump's revision of American history. Bruce, you write that not only has the Trump regime gone after schools, libraries, museums, and parks, but, quote, also the very archives that contain the raw materials, what historians call primary sources, on which much historical scholarship about the country is based, close quote. What has the Trump regime specifically done in this regard?
1: The National Archives and Records Administration supervises 43 individual facilities stretched across 17 states, facilities that house government records and related documents, and I have used them myself in my books on the Civil War era. In February, Trump fired the head of the National Archives and replaced her with the Secretary of State, Marco Rubio. And since then, other senior staff members at the Archives, under pressure, have also been fired or have quit, or retired, or accepted government buyouts. Meanwhile, Trump has named Deputy Secretary of Labor Keith Sonderling to supervise an agency called the Institute of Museum and Library Services, an independent government agency, which I mentioned earlier, that's the primary source of federal funding of museums, libraries, and record depositories around the country. Sonderling says, "I'm committed to steering this organization in lockstep with this administration, and I'm going to make these places restore focus on patriotism and to promote American exceptionalism." And I remind you that by exceptionalism, they mean the myth that the United States has been free of social conflict. Meanwhile, what Sonderling didn't mention was that in the name of cost-cutting, Trump had already decreed this key source of archival support simply, quote, be eliminated to the maximum extent consistent with applicable law, end quote. So they actually having trouble getting their marching orders straight, whether to purge these places, including the archives, of disagreeable facts, or simply to shut them down entirely.
0: Bruce, I wonder why, in your opinion, has Trump undertaken this vast, across-the-board attack on history? What is his overarching reason for doing so, do you think?
1: Well, it's a good question, Jim. And all of it sometimes may look simply like the product of Trump's own personal infantile pique, his own childish idea of patriotism, of some desperate desire just to make our past look good so that we can feel pride instead of shame. But I think it's pretty clear that this attack on history is both more purposeful and more consequential and more insidious than just that. On the contrary, it's the natural adjunct to the determination by Trump and his acolytes to influence the present and shape the future. And it's not the first time we've seen something like this. As Leon Trotsky explained about the Stalin regime's constant rewriting of Soviet history, his words, "The oppressors erect the lie in order to maintain their rule." He might have added, not only to maintain their rule, but also to justify their policies. And so anybody who's read George Orwell's 1984 may remember that Big Brother instructed the people of Oceania that it has always been at war with East Asia, the better to reconcile them to making war on East Asia.
2: All this brings us to this age-old question. What is to be done? Who must fight back against this rewriting of our history? Where do we begin? Talk to us about that, please.
1: It's a fairly old and well-known chestnut that history is written by the victors. But it's also true that the way history is written can help determine who will be the victors. Only an accurate understanding of the past, of what has already occurred, can enable individuals or nations or social classes to orient themselves and act effectively in the present and to plan for and shape the future. So progressives generally, and if I may say, socialists in particular, have a big stake in resisting right-wing efforts to distort history and miseducate the public. Those who work in the institutions that are under the most direct attack, the thousands of teachers, librarians, park service employees, museum curators, archivists, those people, like it or not, are on the front lines of this conflict. But being on the front lines also gives them the power to frustrate the attempts by Trump and his pals to whitewash the past. Their professional associations, and especially their unions, where those exist, need not only to protest these attempts loudly and clearly, but also to actively resist them. And there are many ways to do that, up to and including strike action, a refusal to carry out these preposterous authoritarian executive orders. It's very sad, however, that these and other unions have thus far done pitifully little, not even to defend their members, whom the government has stripped of bargaining rights, or just summarily fired. The unions must instead begin not only to do at least that much, but also to take the lead in fighting Big Brother's dangerous assault on public memory. And as for the rest of us, we must all join the resistance to this whitewashing of the nation's past in whatever way we can. But we must also remember, I think, that this assault on public memory is part and parcel of this government's larger ongoing assault on our lives and the lives of our neighbors and on our rights and on the independence and rights of other nations. We've got to redouble our efforts to defeat those assaults. And as we do so, looking at the past should give us some ideas how to do so.
2: It's been wonderful talking to you. How can our listeners follow you? For example, how can they get that great article that you wrote about what Trump is doing to our history?
1: Mike, the article appeared in a small socialist journal called Against the Current, and it was also placed online by an outfit called World Outlook, who picked it up with the permission of Against the Current. So I think if you look for either of those places, your listeners can read that article. I might mention that I'm in the process of writing another book, this one about the history of democratic revolutions since the French Revolution and even earlier, and the theory of permanent revolution that is attached to those democratic struggles, and weighing those histories against the present, including most recently the Arab Spring and the successful struggle to overthrow apartheid in South Africa. I'm still looking for a publisher for this one.
0: Well, thank you, Bruce Levine, and you be well, and we thank you for your work and for joining us here on Law and Disorder, my friend.
1: Same to you, old friends.
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4: And I said at the top, you can find the original Law and Disorder if you just do the podcast thing. This particular edition isn't up there yet, but I did get it through AudioPort, Pacifica's news service. Again, Bruce Levine at the U of I. I hope he gets a publisher for his book. And let's go on with Chris Hedges. I want to slew forward just a little bit so I get the concluding segment on. And it's not so easy to do it when you're using a CD player that's designed for music. But I'll get a little bit forward here while I'm telling you that views and opinions you hear are those of the speakers, not necessarily shared. And yeah, why don't I get another underwriting announcement in here too. I see that I don't have that really queued up in the right spot. It's too inside baseball. Here's number 19, Resistance Threads. It's a new one to us. I don't know what they're about, so I'll be listening.
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4: Whoa, Zombie Parts. Okay, these things too. And let's figure out where we are in the midst of this segment. I was going to play it off the podcast, but like I say, this one's not quite up yet. So if you're looking for it, they might be up on their website. Maybe the podcast takes a little longer. And this is a recutting of the interview with Chris Hedges, the great guy. YouTube channel is full of incredible interviews on the subject. This is from a bit ago, but I think it's still germane to the point. He's thinking that we're in a period of rearmament in the Iran war, that likely there even will be some land forces deployed. And so they have the ships there to do that, and the 30-day period that the Iranians offered, not even asking for the immediate open of the blockade. Armed blockade is an act of war, by the way, too. I ranted about that yesterday. The armed blockade against Cuba is an act of war, escalating the ongoing, decades-long illegal blockade, and that gets voted down by the General Assembly by everybody but two or three, the two being Israel and the U.S. All right, it's going to be a little inartful edit here, but let's hear what we can from the last 20 minutes of the Law and Disorder interview with the great Chris Hedges.
0: Did it have anything to do with Israel wanting to do so? Was it for other reasons? Talk to us about this.
6: Yeah, so as I mentioned, Israel, in particular Bibi Netanyahu, has been lobbying for a war against Iran for 40 years with the same argument that they're about to develop a nuclear weapon. Of course, the irony is that the supreme leader who the Trump administration in Israel assassinated prohibited under religious law the development of a nuclear weapon. But the Trump administration, and I think we can't discount the influence of the Israeli assets, Jared Kushner and Steve Witkoff, got sold this idea that they would take out the supreme leader and, like Venezuela, the regime would crumble, fall to its knees, and it would be a quick victory. And that, of course, was a complete misreading of the Iranian power structure. And just, I should mention, I worked quite a bit in Iran, and Trump fell for it. He took the bait. But it's not our war. I mean, this is, and the object of the war is very different for the United States and for Israel. This is about Israel's vision of greater Israel, of dominating the Middle East. But they can't do that without our military or our taxpayer dollars or our weapons. And that's what we've handed them. So you see with the Israeli attacks, it's about infrastructure. It's about obliterating urban centers, industrial sites, because they want to turn Iran into a failed state. I'm not sure that's the U.S. goal. Failed states, as we have seen throughout the Middle East, spawn all sorts of rogue terrorist groups and militias, etc. But, you know, Israel's lackeys in the political class and their courtiers in the media have essentially led us once again into another fiasco in Iraq. And it's not, I mean, sorry, in Iran, and as happened in Iraq. It's not going to go well for the United States. It's not going well. And they're kind of flailing about. You saw that with Trump's address, which was just filled with all sorts of contradictions. We've devastated them. They want to negotiate. We're going to bomb them back to the Stone Age. I mean, with no clear strategy at all. There was never any real strategy. I mean, we're really in big trouble.
2: Chris, what do you believe are the chances that the U.S. and Israel will put troops on the ground in Iran?
6: I don't think Israel is going to put troops on the ground, but I think we are. I think that's imminent. We have already deployed a Tripoli amphibious ready group. That's the 31st Marine Expeditionary Unit. That's about 3,500 sailors and Marines, and they come accompanied by strike fighter aircraft, amphibious assault, tactical assets. We've deployed the Boxer amphibious ready group. That has about 2,500 Marines. They also have stealth fighters, Ospreys, etc., and then 2,000 paratroopers from the 1st Brigade Combat Team of the 82nd Airborne. And there are reports that these will all be augmented by an additional 10,000 troops. And I think it's pretty clear that what they would like to do is seize the islands, not just Karg Island. That's where 90% of Iran's oil exports go out from. But also these Persian Gulf islands of Abu Musa, the Greater and Lesser Tombs, Larak, and along with Karg, to try and control the Strait of Hormuz and open it up. I don't think it's going to work, but I think that's pretty. It certainly looks very likely that's what's next. I think it's going to be a disaster for reasons we can go into.
0: Chris, I'd like you to go into those reasons. Frankly, you say you think it's going to be a disaster if we do indeed set the Navy and the Air Force and everybody else into war with Iran. Why do you think it will be an disaster? Don't we have such a superior military that it won't be?
6: Well, the Strait of Hormuz is so narrow that, for instance, the Abraham Lincoln carrier strike group just has to stay out of range of Iran in the Arabian Sea. I don't think it could move closer without tremendous risk to support an amphibious assault. My guess is that amphibious assault would be so risky given. And remember, the Iranians have been preparing this for decades, that probably you'll have air assaults, that they would come in. They might take some of the smaller islands first. But what you've got then are essentially fixed positions. The Iranians can essentially, I mean, they can even use artillery, but they can use their anti-ship cruise missiles, their ballistic missiles, their underwater drones, their mines. I think there's no question that any assault like that would be pretty costly in terms of American troops. Then there's the whole resupply question, because these strike forces, I think they carry resupplies for up to about 15 days. How are they going to get resupplied? And they're just, the Iranians will just rain this stuff down upon them. I think it's extremely risky. And my guess is it is in the long term, it's not even going to work unless then you begin a full kind of ground invasion along the coast, because the Iranians have all sorts of firepower, and that straight, that coastline, people don't know, is very long. I mean, it's over 1,000 miles long. So it's just, it's a really dangerous operation. It's one of the reasons why the Pentagon never wanted to do it in the first place. And this was, whether that was Republican administrations or Democratic administrations, didn't make any difference. The Pentagon was just adamant about not doing it.
0: Chris, Brandon Carr, the head of the Federal Communications Commission, he's threatened the news media with the loss of their broadcast licenses because of what he claims is an anti-American bias in their news coverage of the war in Iran. He wants them to be more patriotic, et cetera, et cetera. Is he right? Is the coverage of the war biased against America and Israel?
6: Well, the deterioration of the coverage, I think, is evidenced by the fact that the media won't ask the fundamental questions about this war. Because, and I speak as an old newspaper reporter, 15 years with the New York Times, in order to ask the questions, you have to understand what's happening and be willing to make a judgment. So, for instance, why are we losing the war with Iran? Which we are. But that's a judgment they're not going to make because of blowback. And I think it's interesting. I did an interview with John Mearsheimer. I think it's got over 2 million views on YouTube. Not because I'm particularly a great interviewer or anything, but because, although John's great, it's because I posed the question. Why did the Trump administration, or what did Israel do to entice the Trump administration to go to war with Iran? That's a question. Those are fundamental questions. And the mainstream media just won't ask them. And that's why you see people flocking to alternative media, because it has lost either the ability or the stomach to ask the hard questions and answer them. And if you don't ask the questions, you can't find the answers. The mainstream media has been in free fall for a long time. I find one of the most ludicrous attempts on the part of the Zionist lobby to fix the messaging problem is the seizure of, with Larry Ellison, of CBS and Barry Weiss, as if CBS wasn't obsequious enough, when, of course, Barry Weiss is just a human hand grenade and is going to destroy, is destroying what's left of CBS. And they'll do the same with CNN and TikTok when they get a hold of that. So that's a collapse of the traditional media, and which has always been obsequious to Israel and to the Israel lobby. And I would add to the war industry, all of the commentators on these networks, even on, MSNBC is now MN or something, I don't watch it, but are all retired intelligence officials and generals. But they just, in this climate, you either are completely sycophantic under the Trump administration, or you're shut out.
2: I want to ask you about Israel and Lebanon. Israel's gone to war against Iran and Lebanon. And in the case of Lebanon, as they attack Hezbollah, they've made a military decision to destroy the bridges linking North and South Lebanon. It would appear that they've got plans to occupy South Lebanon and make it, like Gaza, a part of Greater Israel. Or am I reading too much into this, Chris? Is Israel military moved so far? Can you talk about that?
6: No, that's the plan. They're quite open about it. They're going to do to southern Lebanon what they have already done to Gaza, which is obliterate it and turn it into what they call a buffer zone, but which is essentially an expansion of Israeli territory. Remember, they've already expanded past the Golan Heights, which they seized in the 1967 war. They pushed almost up to Damascus. They are, as we speak, there's a kind of de facto annexation of the West Bank, propelled by these rogue colonist militias armed with automatic weapons that are carrying out reigns of terror against the Palestinians. And what they would like to do is turn Iran into the failed state that Syria is, that Libya is, and that Iraq is. Iraq is fragmented. It's not a unified state anymore. And that is exactly the project of Greater Israel. So you either control it directly, as the Israeli military is doing in Gaza, in the West Bank, in southern Lebanon, in parts of Syria, or you control it through proxies. That's one of the reasons the Israeli government is pushing the return of the Shah's son. He doesn't have any, I can tell you, as someone who spent a lot of time in Iran, he has zero popular appeal within Iran. He does within kind of the exile community, but not within Iran itself. And so, yes, this is part of the greater Israel project, without question.
0: I wonder, Chris, it's no secret that Christian nationalism has grown stronger in America over the years. Indeed, you've written a book about it. Remind our listeners what Christian nationalism is, the role it plays in the country in general, and in the Trump administration in particular.
6: Right. So Christian nationalism is the sacralization, in essence, of imperialism, of capitalism, and of white supremacy. Now, I speak as a graduate of Harvard Divinity School. It is, to my mind, heretical. It comes out of the prosperity gospel, the idea that those who are wealthy, those who have success, have achieved that wealth or that success because they are blessed and anointed by God. It is the bifurcation of the world into good and evil, us and them. Muslims, in their view, in the view of Christian nationalists, are satanic. They worship a satanic religion. You can see Hegseth picking up on this kind of rhetoric. I look at them as heretics. And I said so. I wrote a book it must be 15 years ago, called American Fascists, The Christian Right and the War in America, calling them out not as a religious group, but as a political group. And Trump, who has no real ideology of his own, other than, you know, this narcissism and attempt to, well, not a quite successful attempt to enrich himself and his family. And I think Bernie Sanders used a figure of $4 billion since Trump took office going to his family through various business interests that they've set up. But that ideological void is filled by the Christian right. And Vance comes out of it, Hegseth comes out of it, and these people are really Christian fascists. I didn't use that word lightly. They carry all of the, I would say, fundamental tenets of fascism. Fascism, when it comes to a country, always dresses itself in the comforting symbols and iconography and language of the historical past. That's why German fascism was very different from Italian fascism. The Italian fascism under Mussolini looked back to the age of Augustus and Imperial Rome and the Roman Empire and that kind of stuff. German fascism was built around the Nordic myth. And as in that great book, Anatomy of Fascism by Paxton, he talks about fascism coming to America with mass recitations of the Pledge of Allegiance and the Christian cross. But that movement is dominant now. It is quite powerful. Betsy DeVos comes out of this. I mean, all these figures come out of it. So, and of course, her brother, who founded Blackwater, is, you know, builds these mercenary forces. It's a dangerous and a powerful movement, and one that has found free rein within the Trump administration.
2: Chris, Christian nationalism has grown within the U.S. military as well as within civilian life, has it not? Isn't Secretary of Defense, or as he calls himself, Secretary of War, Pete Hegseth, a Christian nationalist? Talk to us about him and this growth.
6: Yes, it has grown, and not in terms of percentages, but I had read a breakdown. It was very interesting in terms of combat units. People who identify as Christian nationalists and white are a preponderant majority. So you have a fairly significant percentage of people of color within the military, but they tend not to be within the combat units. And Hegseth, of course, comes out of this Christian nationalism. He is tied with a very fundamentalist and, you know, frightening kind of religious movement. He has held these blood-curdling prayer services in the Pentagon. I mean, he's not alone, but he's one of the public faces of the Trump administration that embodies what I would call this Christian fascism. If you're a one-star general or something and you want to get a promotion and you happen to be a woman or a person of color, it doesn't happen. Or if you're in a position of authority, you get dismissed. I mean, the racism and the celebration of white supremacy and the denigration of other ethnicities and cultures and religions, it's not even hidden. There's nothing subtle about it.
0: You're listening to Law and Disorder Radio. I'm Jim Lafferty, along with my co-host Michael Smith, and we're interviewing the Pulitzer Prize-winning journalist Chris Hedges.
2: Let's talk a moment about the disintegration of American liberalism, and I'm talking about the Democratic Party. Chris, the Democratic Party is what Sheldon Wolin, the great political scientist, called the inauthentic opposition. Why do you think he called it that?
6: Yes, well, I am a great fan of Sheldon Wolin, as you know, the political philosopher, and he wrote a book at the end of his life called Democracy Incorporated. He understood, especially with Citizens United and the infusion of dark money into the political system, that it was a faux opposition on all of the major issues, war, the defense budget, austerity measures, deindustrialization, wholesale surveillance, which Edward Snowden courageously exposed to all of us, the Democrats. I mean, the Democrats had the Epstein files under Biden for 4 years. They didn't release them because, of course, the Democrats, like the Republicans, like all of our power elite, are in this degenerate cabal that Epstein represents. On cultural issues, there are differences. But on the substantial issues of domestic control, including, of course, the massive expansion of the prison system that was begun under Clinton, the militarization of police begun under Clinton with heavy lobbying by Joe Biden, who was in the Senate at the time. So, and I think Democracy Incorporated by Sheldon Wolin was very prescient in that it essentially exposed the hollowness of our own democratic system. And it was interesting that, so he uses the term inverted totalitarianism, and by that mean it's, in Wolin's idea, wasn't classical totalitarianism. It doesn't revolve around a demagogue or a charismatic leader, but was the ascendancy of corporate power. So you could elect people to Congress or people would get appointed to judges, but internally corporations and the billionaire class held all of the levers of power. And I remember asking Wolin, I did the last interview with him before he died, which is on YouTube and is worth, it's a 3-hour interview and worth watching, if, and he cited the ability to get cheap credit and consumer products as a kind of pacifying agent. And I said to him, well, if that credit dries up, if cheap consumer goods are no longer cheap, then without that pacifying agent, do you get the rise of a demagogue? And he conceded that that was then perhaps the next stage. And that's, of course, where we are.
2: I understand that you just finished your book on Gaza. I want to ask you about that. And please talk to our audience about what the book is about, and when it's going to be available.
6: Yeah, so I just finished a book with the cartoonist Joe Sacco, the author of Palestine and Footnotes in Gaza, which I think is one of the finest books on Palestine. We were in Egypt. We interviewed 29 families who had recently left Gaza to write the story of the genocide through their experience, their experiences. And that will come out in October. Fantagraphics is publishing that. But I think Gaza, you know, as I mentioned before, Michael, is going to be, when we write about the history of this period, a really important moment. Gaza essentially created the conditions by which modern genocide, you know, became acceptable again. And as we see in southern Lebanon, and as we are going to see as the climate breaks down, I mean, Israel will use the tools or the weapons that it produces to subjugate the Palestinians. They sell those weapons. They call them battle-tested, although that's not a fair term because they're tested on civilians. And you already see it showing up. So Israeli drones, the sensors, the ground sensors along the border with Mexico, this all comes from Israel, the wholesale surveillance. And as we are distracted from the Epstein files and from Gaza with the war in Iran, Gaza itself is... The Israelis have seized over half of Gaza, which is a tiny place. It's only about 5 or 7 miles wide and 21 miles long, and reduced people to living in utter misery without clean water, without adequate food, without any kind of medical support out in the open. 90% of Gaza has been destroyed. People are living next to fetid, open pools of raw sewage. Children are freezing and starving to death. And of course, this is just... What they've done is slow walk the genocide and created conditions of such misery that eventually these people would be pushed out. And I don't expect anyone to intervene. I mean, that's, I think, what's so difficult for those of us. And I spent a lot of time in Gaza, 7 years covering Gaza, and have lost, like anyone who has spent time in Gaza, has lost a lot of people I care about. Interestingly enough, I mean, a few have gotten out. Some are still alive, but a lot of them just disappeared. We would hear from them periodically, and then we just stop hearing from them. And no doubt they're under the rubble. I think it's safe to say tens of thousands of uncounted dead, because only those Palestinians whose bodies were delivered to morgues or hospitals were actually registered as dead. And, you know, some estimates run in the hundreds of thousands. I certainly think that's very possible. I mean, the numbers that have been killed are far, far beyond the official figures. I think, what is it, about 70,000 or something. So that's what's been so disturbing, not just what's been visited on the Palestinians on Gaza, but what that means for the rest of the global south, for those climate refugees as the climate breaks down. I think the climate fortresses that are being built in the north have used Gaza as a kind of signal to say, we will stop at nothing. We will kill you en masse if we have to. That's the message of Gaza, and that is the message that the global south has heard and understands.
2: Well, Chris Hedges, this has been a very, very enlightening and important discussion that we've had. Do you have any final thoughts for our listeners?
6: Yes, I think time's running out. I don't think we have much time left. And I spent 20 years as a foreign correspondent and lived in all sorts of dictatorships, reported on them, whether it was Saddam Hussein's Iraq or Augusto Pinochet's Chile. So
4: he's right about time running out. That was Chris Hedges. You can find the entirety of it at a podcast called Law and Disorder. I've gone over here a little bit, so we're going to kick off Celtic music, Cabra Cabra, right away on WEFT, Champaign-Urbana, listener-sponsored, volunteer-operated radio. But Juliet Youngren will probably remind you of that, too. Thanks for listening. Mariachi music tonight, if you want to find it.
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Good evening, and welcome to Celtic Music Go Bra Go Bra. I'm Juliet, and I'll be your host for this pre-recorded show. We just heard Chris Leslie with Haste to the Wedding, Bluebells of Scotland, and Shepherds Away from his album Dancing Days. I am especially excited about tonight's show because I've got some truly fresh music. I'll be playing a track from a brand new EP by Muir and Nick Olive, released just 2 days ago. Plus, I've got a preview of the first album by the Montreal group Boomerang. That one's so new that it isn't even officially available yet. That's all coming up a little later in the show, but for now, let's get started with Nafinna and the Rocky Road to Dublin.

That was Helen Toe, a May Day song from Cornwall, sung by the Merry Wives of Windsor. Before that was the Burren Band with a set of tunes from their album Island of Woods, and we started with Nafinna. Now back to the show. The next tune is called Loch Katrine's Lady. It's from the new album No Rush by Ali Bain and Phil Cunningham.

That was Skipper's Alley with a track from their self-titled album. I'll take a stab at pronouncing the name of the tune. I think it's Fania Gael on Lay, and it translates as Bright Ring of the Day. Before that, we heard from Deirdre Ní Kennedy with a song called Spirit Breeze from her album Celtic Passage. And before that, Ali Bain and Phil Cunningham from their album No Rush. 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Muireann Ní Cailleadh has a brand new EP that just came out last Friday. It's called Nadu, which means nesting. Here's what she says about it. Nadu, nesting, is what we have all been doing for the last year. During the lockdown, I found comfort in songs well-worn and much-loved from my past that I had never recorded, and I was inspired by the ancient stone beehive huts, or clochans, that are scattered around my locality in West Kerry. We're going to hear a track from this album next.

We just heard Liam McGrandles singing The Big Strong Man. That's from his album The Place You Call Home. Before that, a set of tunes by the Welsh group Krasdent, and we started with a song from the new EP Nadu by Muireann Nic Eolaithe. As a reminder, if you ever want to know what is played on The Celtic Show, or if you want to know how to spell the name of a performer or album, you can find archived playlists for this show and many others at spinitron.com. That's spinitron.com. Next up is a set of reels played by Brian Conway.

That last set started with Brian Conway playing the Blackberry Blossom, the Silver Spire, and the Dawn from his album First Through the Gate. After that was The Rambler from Clare, sung by John Doyle, from his latest solo album, The Path of Stones. We finished up with a set of tunes from Altan, and that's from their album, The Poison Glen. Champaign Park District has announced a new community event called Marshmallows and Melodies. It will take place on Thursday, May 7th at 6 p.m. in Tolson Park, 502 Bardeen Lane. Attendees can expect entertainment from Midwest dueling pianos, plus fire pits for roasting marshmallows and making s'mores. Midwest dueling pianos will also take song requests from the audience and encourage sing-alongs. Event-goers are encouraged to bring lawn chairs or blankets. All ages are welcome to attend. This is WEFT, and you're listening to Celtic Music Go Bra Go Bra. Coming up next, usually I save the more experimental-sounding music for the second hour of the show, but I figure it doesn't hurt to mix things up once in a while. This is a track from the debut album by the Scottish group Garefowl, with a modern reinterpretation of tunes collected in the 18th and 19th centuries on the now uninhabited island of St. Kilda.